Sugaru, the Korean soy sauce. And this is a kind of a corn syrup. This is not just for sweetness, it's also for shininess. And then, hint, a touch of sugar. Then, of course, pepper. Let's mix nicely, and then we have to let it sit for like 10, 15 minutes. Good, very, very good. Okay, let's let it sit there for 10, 15 minutes. So let's go like this. Little bit bigger chunks. Okay, onion done. Now, yambechu is cabbage. This, and this, and then let's chop it in chunks. And now is the turn of the pa, the spring onions. So I will just cut in half like this, and then in chunks. Done. Now, cheongyang pepper. And now the end, catnip, in very large chunks. Done. Oh yes, here we go. This is done. This is done. Let's start the cooking. So let's put a little bit of neutral oil. And then, ready? Just hear this. Listen.

So, look at this, look at this. So now we have a nice sauce coming out here. So all the juices from the chicken are slowly coming out. So this is the right time to start with the vegetables, but not all together because they have different cooking time. So we will start longest one, which is onion and yambechu, the cabbage. Oh yes. Now it's really getting takal. Now we have to wait until these vegetables are wilting a little bit before putting the other vegetable. There's another very, very important ingredient. Tok. This is glutinous rice cake. Then you put inside here. So there's gonna be just a party of different textures. Perfect. So now let's put the tok inside. A little bit. So now is the time for the pa. And then the gochu. Beautiful.

Now let's make some decoration. And then the kenyan. Final touch, the crunchiness. So, dak galbi. Oh, the aroma. Oh my God. Now, time for this beauty. So let's do the Korean way. Very simple. Just pan fried. And I will show you how to do it perfectly. Just a second. Parchment paper. When you want to do some fish and make nice and crispy without be so violent with the fire, you just put on the pan and then you put the fish on top. That is going to create a layer that protects and at the same time make perfect golden crisp without burning. So, let's start. While this is getting a little bit hot, I think I have to trim a little bit because it doesn't fit. And anyway, we are not going to eat the head. So let's take out the head. Bye-bye, Godimo head. Now it's ready. You don't have to do nothing. You don't even have to rinse it because it already has the perfect can, the perfect seasoning. So now let's do this. Little bit of cooking oil. The secret for making a very nice and crispy skin and a perfectly cooked fish, you just put on the skin side and then you flip it only at the end, just for 30 seconds. Now I think I have to wait for a little bit, and looking like this, it looks a little bit lonely. I think it needs a kind of a sauce to be eaten together. What do you think? I think it's a very, very good idea. In Italy, usually when we do some grilled fish or some pan-fried fish, we pair it with mayonnaise. You know, I have the liquid gold here. So let's do a sesame oil mayonnaise. For making the mayonnaise, I will show you a very, very quick trick so you don't even have to buy the stored one. Let's do that. One egg. And lemon juice. And then a little bit of ganjang for making the seasoning. And now, neutral oil. Why? If you do 100% sesame oil, it's not gonna be good. It's too intense, too bitter. So we are going to use this one for like 80% of the mayonnaise, and then the last one, just 20% of sesame oil. So before putting the oil, we have to mix these three ingredients very well. We have to almost make them foamy. Just 15 seconds is gonna be enough. Okay, look at this. It's nice and frothy. When it's at this stage, oil. Okay, we are almost at 80%. You see, it's starting becoming a sauce. So let's continue with the sesame oil. Here we go, 30 seconds mayonnaise. So now let's put aside here a couple of spoons. Chopped garlic. This is going to be my secret sauce for the kangoduno. A little bit of lemon zest.

0: Let's play. 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
1: Beautiful. 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
0: Oh my God. Now the final touch. Very, very final. Let's go and eat these beauties.

0: Introducing Korean broadcast content that you won't be able to stop watching. For weary modern souls, Dr. Romantic, the quirky genius doctor of Puldam Hospital, prescribes heartwarming tales of humanity. A couple together for 7 years sees their rose-tinted glasses shatter. Can they keep their relationship alive? Discover the raw stories of youth, work, and love. Beyond what social media can show, experience the vibrant Korea through its hidden gems. Mama, the ultimate K-pop festival for global fans. Find your star in a feast of trendy music and electrifying performances. Now, the whole world enjoys it together.
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0: Hello and welcome to our morning edition of Arirang News. We begin with these stories making the head hour. U.S. President Donald Trump has departed Washington for Beijing for talks with his Chinese counterpart Xi Jinping. The high-stakes meeting is expected to cover geopolitical issues, including the Iran war, as well as economic issues such as trade, tariffs, and rare earths. Iran says it has asked China to help represent its position amid escalating tensions across the Middle East. Meanwhile, Saudi Arabia reportedly carried out previously undisclosed airstrikes inside Iran in late March, in retaliation for attacks on Saudi territory. Mediation talks between Samsung Electronics Management and its labor union ended without a breakthrough, after marathon negotiations that lasted into the early hours of this morning. The union warned it will begin a large-scale strike on May 21st if no deal is reached. U.S. President Donald Trump has departed Washington for Beijing for talks with his Chinese counterpart Xi Jinping. The high-stakes meeting is expected to cover geopolitical issues, including the Iran war, as well as economic issues such as trade, tariffs, and rare earths. Our Park Geun-woo starts us off.
1: The leaders of the world's two largest economies are set to discuss key issues during U.S. President Donald Trump's three-day visit to China. Chinese President Xi Jinping will host an official meeting with Trump on Thursday, which will be the first face-to-face talks between the leaders since they met in Busan last year. The meeting had been postponed for weeks due to the ongoing U.S.-Iran conflict. Speaking to reporters before departing Washington on Tuesday, Trump initially said he expected

0: with President Donald Trump seeking new business deals during the visit. Merck are accompanying Trump to Beijing. The two sides are also expected to extend an existing trade truce after steep U.S. tariffs on Chinese imports and China's tighter rare earth export controls sharply escalated trade tensions earlier this year. Discussions on Taiwan and broader security issues are also expected. Attention now turns to what outcomes may emerge from Xi and Trump's crucial three-day summit.
1: Park Geun-ho, Arirang News.
2: The Blue House says President Lee Jae-myung will hold back-to-back meetings on Wednesday with U.S. Treasury Secretary Scott Bessent and Chinese Vice Premier He Lifang. The talks at the Blue House are expected to cover pending bilateral issues, regional and global affairs, as well as the upcoming summit between Presidents Donald Trump and Xi Jinping in Beijing. Bessent and He Lifang will also meet each other for talks in Seoul on Wednesday to coordinate key issues ahead of the summit. And tensions in the Middle East are escalating as Iran seeks diplomatic backing from China ahead of President Donald Trump's upcoming visit to Beijing. At the same time, reports of covert Saudi airstrikes inside Iran and Kuwait's arrest of suspected Iranian operatives are raising fresh concerns about a widening regional conflict. Our Lee Seung-jae has more.
3: Iranian state media says Tehran has asked China to help represent its position ahead of U.S. President Donald Trump's upcoming visit to Beijing, as tensions across the Middle East continue to rise. Iran's ambassador to China said Tehran is seeking a permanent end to the war, a stable ceasefire framework, sanctions relief, and recognition of what it calls Iran's legitimate rights. He added that China is well-positioned among major global powers to deliver Iran's message. Iran is also reportedly working through mediators, including China and Pakistan, to pressure the United States toward a ceasefire, while continuing to stress its control over the Strait of Hormuz. Iran's Revolutionary Guard said surveillance in the strategic waterway has been strengthened and vowed to defend Iran's territorial and maritime sovereignty. Meanwhile, Reuters reported Tuesday that Saudi Arabia carried out previously undisclosed airstrikes inside Iran in late March in retaliation for earlier attacks on Saudi territory. If confirmed, these strikes would mark the first known direct Saudi military action on Iranian soil. The report did not confirm which targets were hit. Separately, Kuwait says it arrested four men accused of belonging to Iran's Revolutionary Guard after they allegedly tried to infiltrate Kuwait's strategically important Boubian Island. Kuwaiti authorities said a soldier was wounded during a confrontation. Iran's foreign ministry denied the allegations and demanded the immediate release of the four Iranian nationals. Tehran acknowledged the sailors had entered Kuwaiti waters due to a navigation system malfunction, not for a covert military mission. Lee Seung-jae, Arirang News.
2: South Korean Defense Minister An Kyu-baek says Seoul is considering a phased contribution to efforts aimed at restoring safe passage through the Strait of Hormuz. An said on Tuesday in Washington that possible support could include expressing political backing, sharing intelligence, and providing military assets. But he said no specific discussions were held regarding a larger role for South Korean troops. This follows his meeting on Monday with U.S. Defense Secretary Pete Hegseth, who, according to An, expressed understanding over Seoul's push for the early transfer of wartime operational control to South Korea under conditions-based requirements.

0: President Lee Jae-myung has urged that expansionary fiscal policy be reflected in the economic planning for this year and next year. He stressed that now is the time to spend to boost the economy. Our Blue House correspondent Yoon Jung-min reports.
1: Making more investments to prop up economic growth. That was what President Lee Jae-myung called for on Tuesday at the Cabinet-slash-Emergency Economic Meeting as he assessed that the current conditions constitute an emergency that requires expansionary fiscal policy.
2: 절약이 미덕일 때가 있었습니다. 안 쓰고, 아끼고, 저축하고, 막 허리 뒤 졸라매고. 그러나 지금은 소비가 미덕인 시대입니다.
1: As he noted the economic impact of the consumption vouchers distributed

0: Last year, the president urged officials to ensure that active fiscal policy is reflected in the growth strategy plan for the latter half of the year, as well as next year's budget planning. He said critics calling for government belt tightening were irresponsible and were turning a blind eye to people's hardships.
1: 포퓰리즘적인 긴축 재정론의 함정에 빠져서는 안 됩니다. 적극적 재정을 통해서 내수를 활성화하고 또 경제 성장률과 GDP 자체를 높이면 분모가 커져가지고 국가 부채 비율은 오히려 떨어집니다.
0: He said South Korea's net debt amounts to around 10% of its GDP, adding that its debt structure is sturdier than its global peers. He was referring to last month's IMF fiscal monitor. Economic challenges were prominent, such as addressing what the president called predatory financing, citing certain cases where low-income borrowers were being exploited by what are called bad banks. All this as tensions in the Middle East show no clear sign of ending. South Korea continues its efforts to cushion the impact on the economy, while at the same time bracing for a renewed economic order after the war. Yoon Jung-min, Arirang News.
2: Samsung Electronics labor union and management failed to reach an agreement in Marathon government-led mediation talks that continued into the early hours of this morning, increasing concerns over a possible general strike later this month. The negotiations at the National Labor Relations Commission in Sejong City lasted nearly 17 hours, but both sides remained divided over performance-based bonuses. The union is demanding bonuses equivalent to 15% of operating profit, along with the removal of payout caps and a formalized bonus system. The union has also warned it will begin a general strike on May 21st if no deal is reached. And now for more on the Samsung Electronics Labor Union's planned strike and the domestic economy, we're joined today by Dr. Kim Min-kyun, professor at Seogang Business School. Professor Kim, thanks for coming on today.
3: Thank you for having me today.
2: So Samsung Electronics Labor Union has been protesting a widening pay gap with its rival SK Hynix. And after the two sides failed to reach a deal last night, it says plans to call a massive strike on May 21st. That's about a week. So could this disrupt global semiconductor supply chains or affect investment sentiment?
3: Of course, Samsung Electronics is play a very important role in the semiconductor industry, basically the global industry. But indeed, when nobody wants to go for the strike, right? The government is going to go get into it, and they're trying to throw to some agreement. And of course, the time management, Samsung Electronics, of course, they don't want to have some strike in this current trend. Remember, right now, the semiconductor, especially for the Samsung Electronics, including the SK Hynix, well, they are doing very good in the semiconductor industry, basically, where they're trying to generate more products, and they make huge profits. But now, because of the sharing those kinds of incentives, well, the labor union trying to go for a strike. But if they go for a strike, basically, well, I think like we have a lot of concern that this kind of good trend will go down, and it's going to make an impact for the Korea economy as well as our semiconductor industry. So, well, I hope that it's going to they're going to go for the reach to the agreement, but well, who knows? But no one doesn't want to go for the strike right now for the Samsung Electronics.
2: Right, and this comes as Korean stocks continue to rally, with the Kospi now nearing 8,000. Some analysts say it could reach 12,000 by the end of the year. What's your take on these forecasts?
3: Well, it's kind of very optimistic forecasting, basically, for my opinion. But I think it's kind of feasible. But if you look at those kind of Kospi trend for current year, well, I think those kind of over more than 12,000, well, I think it's reachable a goal. But if you look at the main players, we mentioned about the Samsung Electronics, but the semiconductor industry, including the SK Hynix, well, they are the one that who trying to boost up those kind of Kospi, well, because they have generated so much profits as well as their revenue. Therefore, well, I think those kind of forecasting or prediction is kind of a good sign for our Korean economy. But as you look at those kind of current situation, like the war in Iran and U.S., and we concern about those kind of price for the oil, and we talk about those kind of union strike for the Samsung Electronics, But even though there are many various events that we are facing with, but I think we kind of in the stance for the optimistic in our KOSPI and of course that our Korea economy based on those kind of semiconductors, like a nice forecasting for the future.
2: Right, and the Korean government appears to be pretty determined to fight inflation, with the Blue House saying this week it's entering a what they call war on rising prices. So what do you make of the government's response so far, and how serious exactly is the current economic situation here in South Korea?
3: Well, their stance on like they're trying to expand their fiscal policy, but one of the concerns that I have is of course the price of the oil. But you feel the war between the Iran and U.S. is going to go for the more, like for the long term, like the war between the Russia and Ukraine. Well, I think it's going to make a huge impact for, especially for the inflation rate. But if you look at the oil price, but before the war, the oil price was kind of like $65, but now it's over $100. Well, if you look at all those kind of naphtha and all the chemicals and all the materials, and of course, the Korea has a lot of dependence on importing the oil from the Middle East. But if oil price is going up, of course, it's going to make an impact for the whole economy, especially for the price, and it's going to make an impact on the inflation. So if inflation is going to get higher, and of course, with the buying powers, all the economy is kind of the get the pressures for those kind of issues, then it's going to slow down our growth for our economic situation. So, of course, the government is trying to intervene and they're trying to control those kind of inflation. But right now, the basic solution, of course, the war has to be end in the Middle East.
2: Right. And analysts say this current economic situation is making it very difficult for the Bank of Korea to move toward rate cuts. And some even say the bank could even raise key interest rates in the second half of the year. What are your thoughts on the central bank's policy direction going forward?
3: Well, right now they're just looking at our economic situation, but they're kind of in the like in the conflict situation. Well, inflation is they're gonna get the pressure for the inflation, of course, so that they trying to have some prediction for increasing their interest rate. But if we're going to increase our interest rate, of course, then we talk about the debt from the household. We have a lot of issues for like a house, I mean the real estate and other issues, of course. So. Well, they have to be very careful on increasing those kind of interest rate, even though we already know, we already recognize those kind of like the oil prices going up, inflation rate. So I think, well, they're trying to in the question is watching those kind of economic situation, and maybe the next quarter or maybe at the end of the year, maybe they have some first step to increase their interest rate. But right now, they have to wait and see how this is economy going corresponding to the oil price.
2: I see. I guess we'll have to see how that goes. All right, Professor Kim, thank you so much for your time and insight today. We appreciate it.
3: Thanks for having me.
2: In Korea's largest broadcasting and media exhibition, KOBA 2026 kicked off here in Seoul, highlighting how AI is reshaping the future of content production and media technology. Our culture correspondent Cho Young-eun was there.
4: 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Jointly organized by Korea ENX and the Korea Broadcast Engineers and Technicians Association, this year's exhibition features more than 220 companies and around 1,000 booths from Korea and abroad. Organizers expect attendance to exceed last year's figure, with more than 40,000 visitors projected during the four-day event.
5: We see KOBA evolving in step with the growth of Korea's broadcasting industry. 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
4: The exhibition spans the entire broadcasting, media, audio, and lighting industries, showcasing the latest technologies including 4K and 8K broadcasting systems, AI solutions, and digital content platforms. 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
6: Arirang TV is showcasing practical AI technologies that can be used immediately in infrastructure. AI can control switchers through voice commands, while lightweight NDI-based actions between headquarters and remote production sites.
4: COBA 2026 aims to move beyond a conventional trade show by offering a more immersive, experience-oriented content platform.
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4: Having evolved alongside rapid technological shifts from the rise of one-person media to today's VFX, XR and OTT-driven landscape, COBA has continued to grow into one of Korea's leading media industry platforms throughout the 2020s. The exhibition is attracting industry leaders as a place to showcase the latest broadcasting and media technologies and explore new global business opportunities. COBA 2026 will continue through Friday. Cho Young-eun, Arirang News.
8: Good morning, I'm Chu Ji-hyun, and this is The World Now. A French woman infected in the cruise ship hantavirus outbreak is now fighting for her life on an artificial lung as the total number of reported cases from the MV Hondius reached 11 on Tuesday, with 9 cases confirmed. Doctors in Paris say the French patient is on life support and her blood is being pumped through an artificial lung to relieve pressure on her failing heart and lungs. 3 people have died since the outbreak began. The WHO Director General said all cases so far are linked to the ship and there is no sign of a wider outbreak, but warned the virus's long incubation period of up to 8 weeks means more cases could still emerge. The U.S. Food and Drug Administration Commissioner Marty Makary resigned on Tuesday, leaving America without a permanent head of its top drug and food regulator. His resignation came after weeks of clashes with White House officials, conservative media, and anti-abortion groups over a series of controversial decisions. The breaking point was flavored vapes. Trump had personally rebuked Makary earlier this month for not moving fast enough to approve fruit-flavored e-cigarette products, a campaign promise Trump had made in 2024. The FDA approved them days after the rebuke. A source close to Makary said he resigned rather than sign off on something he did not believe in. Trump said Makary was a, quote, terrific guy, but was having some difficulty. British Prime Minister Keir Starmer refused to resign on Tuesday, despite one of Labour's worst local election defeats and more than 80 of its own lawmakers publicly demanding he set a timetable to leave. 4 junior ministers resigned on Tuesday. Starmer acknowledged the past 48 hours has been destabilizing, and that political instability carries a real economic cost as UK borrowing costs hit their highest level in nearly 30 years. He insisted no formal leadership challenge had been triggered and that the country expected him to govern. Health Minister Wes Streeting, seen as one of Starmer's main challengers, is due to meet Starmer on Wednesday morning. The 79th annual Cannes Film Festival opened Tuesday with New Zealand filmmaker Peter Jackson receiving an honorary Palme d'Or and actress Jane Fonda declared the festival open. Some of jury members used their platform to speak bluntly about war and politics. Park Chan-wook, the South Korean director of Old Boy, said art and politics go hand in hand. And Scottish screenwriter Paul Laverty claimed that Hollywood had blacklisted actors who opposed the war in Gaza. The festival runs through May 23rd, when the Palme d'Or

It was a foggy start for many inland regions this morning, but once the fog clears, temperatures will rise rapidly under strong sunshine. And by this afternoon, highs will climb well above seasonal norms. Then we will be dealing with summer heat starting tomorrow. And with clear skies and strong sunshine dominating this afternoon, UV levels will be very high nationwide. And intense sunlight will boost ozone levels as well. So even if the air feels nice, sunscreen, hats, and plenty of water will definitely come in handy today. Afternoon highs will be 2 to 4 degrees Celsius higher than yesterday, getting up to 26 degrees Celsius here in the capital. Chuncheon, Gyeongju, Gwangju will make it to 27 degrees, but Daegu and Daejeon will be hotter at 20 degrees Celsius. And air quality will be decent nationwide. Then we'll be skipping a month ahead through early next week with temperatures climbing again and humidity gradually lowering. The risk of wildfires will increase, so fire caution is a must when outdoors.

How to survive in Korea. Weddings. Step 0. Attire. As a guest, dress formal to business casual. Avoid wearing all white, shorts, or going topless. Step 1. Arrival time. Arrive 30 minutes prior to the wedding ceremony. Too many cars, too many halls, too many people. There are many twists and turns. Take pictures and shake hands. And write your name vertically, not horizontally, in the guest book. Step 2. Or ship shibol. 50,000 won, 100,000 won, 150,000 won. Cash gifts are given in these units. Decide on the amount based on your relationship. Write your name vertically on the envelope. Step 3. Wedding etiquette. Fill up the front row. Guests have 3 duties to fulfill: clapping, cheering, and taking pictures. Step 4. Dining. Take off your jacket. This will be your seat from now on. Start with the not your everyday delicacies. Kobe chip. Yes. Osa. Yes. Chili shrimps. Definitely yes. Kimbap. Yeah. Only if you can't live without it. No need to pile up food. You have more than one opportunity. Did you survive the wedding? Wait, did someone catch your eye? What are you waiting for? You're looking fine today.

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0: Bringing news just for you is Wednesday, May 13th here in Seoul. I'm Lee Soo-jin, and this is News Generation. Joining us today is Q.
1: Thank you for having me.
0: For coming in. Also, Moonji's with us.
2: Good morning.
0: Good to have you. And both are here to speak on behalf of people in their 20s and 30s. So it's the middle of the work week, the perfect time to pause and think about where we're all headed. So South Korea is now officially a super age society with a significant amount of the population age 65 or older. So Q, when do you feel like you felt like Korea was an aging society?
1: I frequently use public transport, and compared to 5 or so years ago, I can notice many more seniors in subways and buses, regardless of time frames. There are separate seating zones for the elderly, pregnant women, and people with disabilities, and these days I can see more elderly sitting in other seats as those zones are already taken up. Another place where I can see the change in Korea becoming an aging society is when I go to the doctors. Again, not related to what time I go. The main age group of patients waiting would be seniors. Now, quite a while ago, if I went there before or after lunchtime, the majority were actually office workers, or it was actually quite empty if you went at those times. And even in my neighborhood, I tend to see more seniors than, I guess, younger people or even students just walking around in, like, the neighborhood, the parks, which is, I mean, it's something that we have to accept now, but at the same time, it feels quite sad to see, you know, not many kids running around shouting or screaming, which I do sometimes miss, but yeah, it's something that we all need to consider deeply, and it's something we're going to talk about today.
0: Right, I've noticed this too, like with playgrounds, a lot of them are really deserted. It's a bit jarring.
1: It's quite empty, yeah.
0: They are, yeah. What about you, Moon-Joon?
2: Yeah, you know, honestly, you know, although I've repeatedly heard that, like,

0: South Korea has been transitioning into like super age society these days, but I thought I really didn't experience it in firsthand. But when I really think about it, I think I was just getting used to gradual changes that we are experiencing here in South Korea. You know, looking at the market, we are seeing a clear expansion in senior targeted products and even, you know, hearing aids to specialized care products. And also our daily infrastructure is adapting with pedestrian crossing signal now lasting noticeably longer compared to the past. And the broadcasting industry itself is also kind of evolving in response to this trend, I think. You know, these days we're seeing a lot of to audition programs and also related programs, as well as, you know, health and medical programs that are clearly targeted towards senior viewers. So I think this kind of everyday phenomena perfectly illustrates the broader demographic shift unfolding here in South Korea.
1: Right. Sometimes the biggest social changes happen so gradually that we do not notice them until we look at the products we buy, the programs we watch, and even the amount of time we have to cross the street. So we're going to talk more about this, but first, let's take a look at the screen. South Korea is now one of the fastest aging societies in the world. As the country enters the era of super aging, the impact is being felt across every part of society. And there is growing awareness of the changes needed to help older adults live safely and independently, and increasing interest in how other countries are adapting to similar demographic shifts. Today on News Generation, we take a closer look at how life is changing in a super aged society, what new systems and policies are emerging, and what today's younger generations may need as they become the senior citizens of tomorrow. Just as we saw in the video, aging is no longer a distant issue. It is already reshaping everyday life here in Korea. And the demographic shift is accelerating, and the numbers show just how quickly the country is growing older. So how quickly is Korea becoming a super age society?
2: So Sujin, before I answer your question, first, by age, you're considered a senior from the age of 65. Mm-hmm. In terms of stages, 65 to 75 is the early stage, 75 to 85, the middle stage, and 85 and above is considered late stage of old age. Mm. Now, in 2024, South Korea officially entered a super age society under UN standards, having a population where 20% are those aged 65 and above. In 2026, according to resident registration population statistics, one in five people is now elderly. Furthermore, the average age of South Korea's population is actually 46, which exceeds the global average of by 16 years, narrowing the gap with Japan, which is the country with the oldest population now.
1: Mm-hmm. And as the population ages, new systems are being introduced to protect and support older adults. So what changes are already underway in Korea's aging society today, Munju?
0: Yeah, I know. Starting last month, South Korea rolled out a dementia public trust system, 치매 공공신탁제도 in Korean, an initiative where the government directly manages the financial assets of dementia patients. Currently, the estimated total financial assets of dementia patients stands at 154 trillion Korean won, approximately 103.09 billion US dollars. With dementia cases rising as our population ages, the government has stepped into a protect vulnerable individuals from financial scams and ensure that their funds are used exactly where they are needed. Patients with mild cognitive impairment can enroll directly, while legal guardians must apply on behalf of those who lack decision-making capacity. Under this trust system, applicants can deposit a maximum of 1 billion Korean won for those aged 65 and older in the bottom of 70% income bracket. The system is available completely free of charge. Mm-hmm.
1: So all this is a meaningful step, especially as dementia becomes a truly growing social concern. And other legal safeguards are also expanding to help seniors make important decisions. So what are some of the other support systems that are being strengthened, Kim?
2: Similar to what Munju just explained very well, is the adult guardian system. Mm. This is a system in which the court appoints a suitable guardian to take legal responsibility and care for individuals who lack decision-making due to either dementia

0: Mental illness or old age. In fact, if you look at the screen, the number of guardianship applications has been steadily increasing, largely driven by population aging. According to the Korea Adult Guardianship Support Association, there were only 600 cases back in 2014, which increased to around 17,000 by 2023 and jumped to 18,000 cases in 2024. Now, such a system is considered one of the essential social frameworks in the era of a super age society that South Korea is actually going through.
1: Mm-hmm. And these systems are becoming increasingly important as more people live longer and need more assistance. But Korea is not alone in this, and many countries are finding creative ways to adapt. So how are other countries responding to aging, Munju?
2: Yeah, no, looking at countries like Japan, the oldest country in the world, and various European nations, which experience rapid aging ahead of South Korea, obviously, we can see a diverse range of systems already established for their senior citizens. Japan, in particular, pioneered a long-term care insurance system that fundamentally shifts the burden to the society. So they have also built an infrastructure focused on aging in place, allowing seniors to remain in their familiar communities rather than relocating to nursing facilities. The services born from this demographic shift are becoming quite diverse now, and there is the Moto service in Japan, which pairs college students as companions for the elderly. And on the flip side, we have even seen the emergence of a grandma rental service. This is where young adults looking for advice and emotional support can seek out for comforting wisdom of seniors.
1: That one is really interesting.
2: Yeah, interesting. Like, it's part of the family program that Japan is providing to all the citizens, and grandma rental program, I think it's very interesting.
1: Yeah, it's for the grandmas themselves, they can also feel useful, and then people can get really wise advice. It's quite interesting. So it's really interesting to see how caregiving is being reimagined as both a social service and now a new source of jobs. And these examples suggest that aging can create new opportunities as well as new challenges, however. So what other lessons can Korea learn from abroad?
0: To give you another example from overseas, China is also becoming a nation with an increasing population of those aged 65 and above. A new occupation known as full-time grandchildren has emerged, where their role is to take care for elderly people living alone, mainly by accompanying them on walks, assisting them with hospital visits, and just providing general companionship, having someone to talk to. The pay is said to be comparable to the wages earned by restaurant workers in major cities or employees at small and medium-sized companies, making the job increasingly popular. Now, Korea's current retirement age is 60. However, with increasing life expectancy, I feel the elderly require a better support system for them to continue their economic activity after retirement. Now, many elderly actually took on small chicken franchises or opening a small coffee store with the hope of earning a small yet fixed income without working as much as they used to. But you know, the reality was very different, having to actually work more hours to reduce the losses, not the profits. And according to relevant sources, businesses' closure rate was close to 50% within 3 years of operation, showing how difficult it is for retired seniors to actually continue their economic activities by making just the minimum amount of money.
1: Mm-hmm. And as people live longer, retirement should not mean the end of economic activity, but an opportunity to continue working in ways that are stable, meaningful, and also sustainable. So to get a more in-depth and personal perspective, we're going to talk with someone part of the older generation. And that conversation is coming up right after break, so don't go anywhere.
3: NewsGen wants to hear from you. 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Click Posts and cast your vote in the poll. Make a new type of news with us.
1: Joining us today is Professor Park Nam-gi, who has recently retired. So hello, Professor. Thank you so much for connecting with us today.
4: Good morning. Thank you for inviting me.
1: Thank you for coming on. So, Professor, what aging-related policies or social changes have you noticed?
4: Actually, I'm early stage, so

0: I haven't noticed any major shift yet, but there are some practical benefits in daily life. You already mentioned it's a free subway rides, and there are 30% discount on train fares are quite helpful. And we also get discounts on admission fees for public events or national museums. While there are some basic welfare benefits, there's still a gap in how society view and accommodates the active lifestyle of older generation. So I see more effort in urban planning to create age-friendly cities, such as increasing the duration of green lights at crosswalks and installing more benches on the street and public parks to support senior mobility.
1: Professor Park, I heard that you only recently retired, and as much as you look very young, but what have been the biggest challenges as you've grown older, and what support has been most helpful for you?
0: The biggest challenge after retirement was definitely establishing a new daily routine. The sudden loss of your professional title can lead to a identity crisis. Emotional support from family and engaging a intergeneration, the mentoring have been incredibly helpful in maintaining a sense of purpose. For me, having a dedicated research space to commute to was the most crucial support. It allows me to stay focused on my own works every day. I believe the creating your own routine is more important than relying on external help. So my current life is quite structured. I have my own weekdays and weekend routine. You want to hear that or just pass?
1: Oh, we would like to hear it, definitely.
0: Okay. Yeah, weekdays, I mostly spend my time writing my books and articles. I hike in early in the morning. After that, I come to my office and spend all morning to write, and I read and write more in the afternoon. I also hit the gym every other day to stay fit. Weekend, I try to focus on my roles as a husband and grandfather. So also, I give some lectures here and there and travel whenever I can. So staying active and productive is what keeps me going.
1: You live a busier life than I do, and I'm only a millennial.
0: Yes.
2: Thanks for sharing your experience, Professor. Our last question for you today is, what do you think are some additional support systems does senior citizens still need these days in society?
0: Yeah, all seniors not the same seniors. Like you said, there are three stages, but still everybody different from each other. So early stage, the seniors today have the time, the will, and even the physical strength, but they lack opportunities to contribute to society. So I think there are three ways to grow old. You can become like recyclables, then you're still a little usable. You can become trash or waste, cannot use anymore. And there's another way. You can become something truly special, like a precious antique that shines brighter with age. Then society will need you. So I always emphasize that we must sharpen our attitude and talents, such as skills, knowledge, and wisdom, before retirement to remain unique and valuable. In addition, like everybody knows, we need to prepare for our leisure life and hobbies to stay engaged. And on top of that, we need to connect with groups that offer both volunteer work and hobbies. Also, like you know, need many friends. Some, not many, some friends, intimate, can do something together. To support this, I believe we need training systems, health vouchers, and care systems. For seniors, we need special program to boost digital literacy, job skills, and whatever they want, so we can adapt to rapidly changing society and find fulfillment through work until the very end. Providing vouchers for health improvement programs would be a kill two birds with one stone strategy. improving quality of life of seniors while reducing national health insurance expenditures. So I think maybe governments should spend some money for that. And we need care system also. Like you know, and you mentioned already, Korea has one of the highest senior poverty rates among OECD countries. So we urgently need robust care system to support those struggling with economic hardship, loneliness, and declining health.
3: I mean, I was wondering how you look so young, but I can now I know why. It's the hiking, it's your gym routines, and you're spending time with your family.
0: Yes,
3: so, Professor, congrats on your retirement, and thank you so much for joining us today.
0: Okay, thank you for inviting me.
1: Thank you.
2: Thanks. Thank you.
3: So we just spoke with a recently retired professor about the aging-related policies and social changes he has noticed, the biggest challenges he faces as a senior citizen, and the kinds of support that have helped him the most. And his insights are a reminder that aging is not just a concern for today's senior citizens, but something younger generations will eventually experience as well. So what support will today's young people need as future senior citizens, Kim?
1: A lot of things. And we too, as the, I guess, the younger generation, will eventually age and become seniors
2: one day.
1: So I think keeping that in mind, South Korea's National Pension Service, or NPS, faces a critical structure deficit due to rapid aging and low fertility, with the fund projected to run a deficit by 2041. Now, this poses a big threat to the current young generation, include that's us, and even more for our next generation to come. Knowing you will not have a secure retirement pension poses more stress and pressure from a young working age that discourages you from getting even married or even starting a family. So this is a vicious cycle that needs to be touched upon as a whole, beyond just those who will be affected.
3: Mm-hmm, fully agree. So what about you, Moonji? What are some support do you think that will help today's generation?
2: You know, definitely the care service, as Professor Park mentioned earlier, but also, you know, as medical advancements usher in the era of 100-year lifespan, one of our most pressing challenges is minimizing career interruptions for our senior citizens. I think with the standard retirement age still lingering between 60 and 65-ish, it is vital that we create more avenues for the elderly to remain economically active. Whether through part-time roles or scaled-down positions, we need to build environments that actively support their continued participation in society, I think.
3: Right. So these are all really important points, especially as longer life expectancy means retirement may look very different for younger generations. And planning for old age is becoming less about simply living longer and more about creating life that remains active, secure, and connected. So we also wanted to hear directly from our viewers who ran a poll on the Arirang News YouTube channel asking exactly about this. And here's what the results showed. The overwhelming majority of respondents, 67%, said that senior communities and affordable housing are the most important needs in a super age society. Another 20% point to the need for more jobs for older adults, while 8% emphasized digital inclusion policies, and just 5% said more sports facilities should be the top priority. So these results suggest that people see aging not just as a healthcare issue, but as a broader question of how seniors can continue to live independently, stay connected, and remain active members of society. So how should society change the way it views then older adults, Kyun?
1: These days, I think Korea has two things that we need to focus on. One is obviously the low birth rate that we've been talking about for a long time. It is increasing steadily, but we still have a long way to go. But at the same time, we also need to look at the poverty rate of the elderly, both of which Korea stands first among OECD nations. Now, it clearly shows we're a nation of extremes, not having the tendency to fall in the middle or the norm. Now, the adults of this country played a pivotal role in elevating Korea to where we stand today. Mm-hmm. And as a thriving nation, both economically and culturally, becoming a nation where I think both kids and the elderly can coexist and survive is key, where each age group is respected and cared for without any prejudice stemming from different generations. And just like Professor Park mentioned, once you become a senior, a lot of people in society just kind of view you as, oh, you retired, you're out of the workforce, you're not needed anymore. But that's not the case. You can become like what Professor Park said. What did he say? Like a very precious kind of antique
3: product. And there's so many insights that they can share,
1: exactly,
3: as he just did with us.
1: They have so much skill sets, experience, and wisdom they can share to the younger generation. And they can also have play a big part in society as well, instead of just being neglected in general. So I think being able to prepare yourself for retirement is also pivotal for seniors as well, instead of just like saying, oh, I'm old now, I need to get respected. No. We have to start from now as well, even from a young generation. We need to plan ahead and think about what kind of senior we'll become in the future once we retire. So I think it's really important to keep in mind to look at both aspects.
3: Right. What are your thoughts on this, Minju?
2: Yeah, I completely agree with Kiyun. And, you know, today's media-driven world, content doesn't just reflect society, it helps reshaping it. So I think it is important for media to also kind of aid in changing the perspective that we are following the elderly, and that they could be active and they could be engaging in society as in general. So I think that's very important to do it through media also.
3: So aging may seem like a distant issue, but it is a future we're all moving toward. The way we care for today's seniors will shape the kind of society we create for our own future selves. In the end, preparing for a super age society is about making sure longer lives are also healthier, more connected, and also more meaningful. And that brings us to the end of today's episode of News Generation. But News Gen will be back tomorrow at 10:30 a.m. Korea time with more stories and discussions. A big thanks to Q.
1: It's always a pleasure.
3: And also Moonju.
2: Thanks for having me today.
3: For coming in. And to our viewers, thank you so much for watching. And hopefully by the time we turn 65, aging well will be the norm, not the exception. We are
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Crunchers! I'm your DJ Chihi, and this is Culture Crunch. Korean rock icon Yoon Do-yeon once said, rock music was never meant to have a lid. Not being trapped in a box and being free to go anywhere, maybe that's the heart of rock. On today's Culture Crunch, we've invited a band bringing that exact rock spirit unapologetically themselves. Let's dive into some soaring sound. Here is our first song, Funny Rock by Buzz.

0: Today on Tune In Time, we're joined by Rolling Chords, the band spreading the fire of K-Rock across 34 cities in North America and 11 cities in Europe. Please say hello to our crunchers.
1: 여러분, 크런처들에게 인사 한번 부탁드릴게요.
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0: Hello, hello. And can you introduce yourselves one by one? 이제 한 번씩 소개도 부탁드릴게요. 네.
3: Hi, I'm Irie and I play the guitar.
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0: Hello, Hyunjung.
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6: Hello, I'm the drummer, Youngun.
0: Yay! All five members of Rolling Chords joining us today. And we have our crunchers tuning in saying hello as well. Asmol Barb is saying, Rolling Chords, my girls! Yes, your girls. And Tiger Ishior is saying, hi, Rolling Chords!
7: Hello!
0: Hello. Stay tuned, guys. In fact, we actually received the highest number of fan questions ever through the official Culture Crunch Instagram account. 역대 가장 많은 팬 질문이 쏟아졌는데요. We'll have a listener Q&A at the end as well. So do stay tuned all the way, all right? Well, not long ago, you successfully wrapped up your solo concert here in Seoul, right? It was part of the My Turn tour.
1: 얼마 전에 서울에서 단톡 콘서트를 성황리에 마쳤어요. My Turn tour의 서울 공연이었죠? 어떠셨어요?
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0: 오케이.
3: 마음이 되게 편했어요.
0: I see. So Irie said because they performed in Seoul, they were able to communicate in Korean, right? So instead of having to speak in English, sometimes they can stutter with their international fans. But here in Seoul, speaking Korean, being able to do that made them feel a little more comfortable. Well, after touring overseas again this year, following last year's tour, how did it feel to finally perform again in Korea then?
1: 작년에 이어 올해도 해외 투어를 지금 이어가고 계신데 오랜만에 한국 무대에 서니까 어땠어요?
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0: All right. So it was their solo concert after 1 year and 4 months. Although they had like little events in between in Korea.

0: you're in Jeju, tune your radio to 88.7 in Jeju City, 88.1 in Seogwipo, or 101.9 in Daejeon. 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We'd love to hear from you. Let's keep crunching! Today on Tune In Time, we're joined by the K-rock band Rolling Quartz, and they've prepared their first live performance for us. The first song is Fearless. It's the song with the most views among all their songs, and also it's the song that reflects their bold character as a group. Now, I'm really curious as to how this will sound live, and all these members are ready for this very performance. Now, are you crunchers ready as well? Well, get your rock spirit ready and send us lots and lots of comments during the live stage as well, okay? So enjoy with me. Here is Fearless Live by Rolling Quartz. Let's see if they're ready, though. 여러분, 준비되셨을까요?
1: 네!
0: All right, it seems like they are ready. Are you ready, crunchers? Let's enjoy live Fearless by Rolling Quartz. Enjoy!

0: this is Tune In Time, and joining us is the K-rock band Rolling Quartz, and they'll be performing for us Roll the Dice. We have Crunchers tuning in, Real Zillow saying, oh, yay, excited. It seems like they're ready. 준비되셨나요?
1: 네.
0: All right, let's enjoy it together.

0: second live performance of Rolling Quartz, Roll the Dice. And unfortunately, it's already time to wrap up our tune-in time today. 아, 저희 벌써 마무리할 시간이 다 됐습니다, 여러분.
1: 네.
0: Thank you so much for being here with us. 와주셔서 너무 감사하고요. 너무 즐겁게 놀다 보니까, 얘기하다 보니까 시간이 이렇게 훌쩍 갔습니다.
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0: It's a shame, but do come join us again next time, okay? 다음에 꼭 또 와주세요.
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0: All right, well, thank you so much, Crunchers. I hope you enjoyed as well. We'll have to say goodbye with our last song. This is Masquerade, another song by Rolling Quartz. Shall we say goodbye together? 같이 인사할까요?
2: 네.
0: All right, keep crunching!

How to survive in Korea, barbecue restaurants. Step 1. Taking care of your clothes. Put your jacket in the plastic bag. Seal it tight. If the stool flips open, store your clothes inside. Wearing light colors, grab an apron. It's the best defense against oil splatter and smoke. Step 2. Bottomless side dishes. Basic side dishes at a barbecue restaurant. Eat, eat, and eat as much as you want. Side dishes come with free refills. Oh, and if you don't see this sign, just ask, 사장님, 여기 밑반찬 좀 더 주세요. Simple, isn't it? Step 3. Grilling meat. There are various kinds of samgyeopsal in Korea. Place the meat on the grill. Turn it over when golden. And again when it looks done. Again and again and again. Step 4. Sam style. You aren't taking bites of sam like a taco, are you? In Korea, we have it in one bite. A pro tip here. Add only as much as you can handle in a bite. Gotta avoid awkward situations. Step 5. Enjoy the perks. After the meal, enjoy the perks offered as a Korean restaurant. Fabric refreshers get rid of the barbecue smell, while mint candies freshen your breath. Did you survive the barbecue restaurant? Hang on. Are you here with someone you want to impress? Then let's skip the garlic. Who knows what

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1: Truth, clarity, and impartiality. 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
1: This isn't just news, it's our commitment. 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Arirang News.

0: The Green Wave is drawing more fans from all over the world. Local consumer prices continue to hover at the 2% expense rate in April. Training the robots to allow the visually impaired the chance to better indulge in cultural experiences. Like the number of hybrid cars are registered in South Korea has surpassed 2 million units. Locally developed Yuri Rocket.
1: Arirang.

0: U.S. President Donald Trump has departed Washington for Beijing for talks with his Chinese counterpart Xi Jinping. The high-stakes meeting is expected to cover geopolitical issues, including the Iran war, as well as economic issues such as trade, tariffs, and rare earths. Korean Defense Minister An Kyu-baek, who is currently visiting Washington, says Seoul is reviewing phased contributions to U.S.-led efforts aimed at restoring safe passage through the Strait of Hormuz. An also said Korea reaffirmed its push for a transfer of wartime operational control, but also acknowledged slight differences between Seoul and Washington regarding the transfer. Mediation talks between Samsung Electronics Management and its labor union ended without a breakthrough after marathon negotiations that lasted into the early hours of this morning. The union warned it will begin a large-scale strike on May 21st if no deal is reached. Hello and thanks for joining us on Arirang News. U.S. President Donald Trump has departed Washington for Beijing for talks with his Chinese counterpart Xi Jinping. The high-stakes meeting is expected to cover geopolitical issues, including the Iran war, as well as economic issues such as trade, tariffs, and rare earths.
1: The leaders of the world's two largest economies are set to discuss key issues during U.S. President Donald Trump's three-day visit to China. Chinese President Xi Jinping will host an official meeting with Trump on Thursday, which will be the first face-to-face talks between the leaders since they met in Busan last year. The meeting had been postponed for weeks due to the ongoing U.S.-Iran conflict. Speaking to reporters before departing Washington on Tuesday, Trump initially said he expected to have a long talk with Chinese President Xi Jinping about Iran.
2: Well, I think, number one, we're going to have a long talk about it. I think he's been relatively good, to be honest with you. You look at the blockade, no problem. They get a lot of their oil from that area. This is going to be a very exciting trip. A lot of good things are going to happen.
1: But later, Trump said Iran-related issues won't be on the agenda.
2: We have a lot of things to discuss. I wouldn't say Iran is one of them, to be honest with you, because we have Iran very much under control. I don't think we need any help with Iran, to be honest with you.
1: Beyond geopolitical tensions, trade is expected to top the agenda, with President Donald Trump seeking new business deals during the visit. American business leaders, including Tesla CEO Elon Musk and Apple CEO Tim Cook, are accompanying Trump to Beijing. The two sides are also expected to extend an existing trade truce after steep U.S. tariffs on Chinese imports and China's tighter rare earth export controls sharply escalated trade tensions earlier this year. Discussions on Taiwan and broader security issues are also expected. Attention now turns to what outcomes may emerge from Xi and Trump's crucial three-day summit. Park Geun-woo, Arirang News.
0: The Blue House says President Lee Jae-myung will hold back-to-back meetings on Wednesday with U.S. Treasury Secretary Scott Bessent and Chinese Vice Premier He Lifeng. The talks at the Blue House are expected to cover pending bilateral issues, regional

0: are raising fresh concerns about a widening regional conflict.
1: Iranian state media says Tehran has asked China to help represent its position ahead of U.S. President Donald Trump's upcoming visit to Beijing, as tensions across the Middle East continue to rise. Iran's ambassador to China said Tehran is seeking a permanent end to the war, a stable ceasefire framework, sanctions relief, and recognition of what it calls Iran's legitimate rights. He added that China is well positioned among major global powers to deliver Iran's message. Iran is also reportedly working through mediators, including China and Pakistan, to pressure the United States toward a ceasefire while continuing to stress its control over the Strait of Hormuz. Iran's Revolutionary Guard said surveillance in the strategic waterway has been strengthened and vowed to defend Iran's territorial and maritime sovereignty. Meanwhile, Reuters reported Tuesday that Saudi Arabia carried out previously undisclosed airstrikes inside Iran in late March in retaliation for earlier attacks on Saudi territory. If confirmed, these strikes would mark the first known direct Saudi military action on Iranian soil. The report did not confirm which men accused of belonging to Iran's Revolutionary Guard after they allegedly tried to infiltrate Kuwait's strategically important Boubian Island. Kuwaiti authorities said a soldier was wounded during a confrontation. Iran's foreign ministry denied the allegations and demanded the immediate release of the four Iranian nationals. Tehran acknowledged the sailors had entered Kuwaiti waters due to a navigation system malfunction, not for a covert military mission. Lee Seung-jae, Arirang News.
0: South Korea's defense minister has concluded high-level defense talks in Washington, signaling progress in navigating the security alliance with the United States. Our Jung Hae-rim reports.
2: South Korea's defense minister An Kyu-baek said Seoul is reviewing phased contributions to U.S.-led efforts aimed at restoring safe passage through the Strait of Hormuz. Washington on Tuesday local time, An said Seoul conveyed to the United States that it would participate as a responsible member of the international community and review ways to contribute in stages during talks with U.S. Defense Secretary Pete Hegseth at the Pentagon earlier this week. According to An, possible forms of support could include expressions of political backing, personnel dispatches, intelligence sharing, and military asset assistance. The minister stressed that any decision would be made in accordance with both international and domestic legal procedures, adding that no detailed discussions were held regarding direct South Korean military involvement. An also stated that Seoul reaffirmed its push for a transfer of wartime operational control, or OPCON, before the first quarter of 2029 target presented by U.S. Forces Korea Commander General Xavier Brunson last month. The defense minister said Seoul explained its efforts to increase defense spending and strengthen military capabilities as part of preparations for a South Korea-led defense posture on the Korean Peninsula, but acknowledged slight differences between Seoul and Washington regarding the transfer. An also said the allies discussed South Korea's push to build nuclear-powered submarines, adding that both countries agreed on the need to begin working-level consultations as soon as possible, despite ongoing regional tensions involving Iran. The talks did not include discussions on a reduction of U.S. troops stationed in South Korea, nor did they discuss the potential relocation of SOD batteries to the Middle East. Jung Hae-rim, Arirang News.

0: Samsung Electronics labor union and management failed to reach an agreement in marathon government-led mediation talks that continued into the early hours of this morning, increasing concerns over a possible general strike later this month. The negotiations at the National Labor Relations Commission in Sejong City lasted nearly 17 hours, but both sides remain divided over performance-based bonuses. The union is demanding bonuses equivalent to 15% of operating profit, along with the removal of payout caps and a formalized bonus system. The union has also warned it will begin a general strike on May 21st if no deal is reached. And Prime Minister Kim Min-seok convened an emergency meeting this morning after the government-mediated talks between Samsung Electronics management and its labor union over bonus pay broke down. Kim expressed regret over the collapse in negotiations and instructed government officials to keep a close watch on the situation, citing its potential economic impact. He also called for active support so that dialogue could continue and prevent the dispute from escalating into a strike planned for May 21st. Officials from the Labor and Industry Ministries attended the meeting. Job growth in Korea plummeted to a 16-month low in April, with the government pointing to the ongoing conflict in the Middle East as a primary catalyst, driving up inflation and suppressing domestic consumer demand across key service sectors. Our Kim Do-yeon has the latest.
1: Korea's job market has taken a severe hit, with the number of newly added jobs plunging to a 16-month low. The slowdown is being directly attributed to the ongoing conflict in the Middle East, which has driven up global oil prices and subsequently frozen domestic consumer sentiment. According to the Ministry of Data and Statistics on Wednesday, the economy added just 74,000 jobs in April compared to a year ago, bringing the total number of employed people to 28.96 million. This is the smallest year-on-year increase since December 2024, falling sharply from figures in the 200,000 range seen in February and March. The employment rate for those aged 15 and older dropped by 0.2 percentage points to 63%, logging its first decline in 16 months. The ripple effect of the Middle East conflict is being seen across specific industries. Rising fuel costs have stunted growth in the transportation and warehousing sector. Furthermore, the resulting inflation has suppressed domestic demand, causing a loss of 52,000 jobs in the wholesale and retail trade and 29,000 jobs in the accommodation and food services sector. In addition to domestic demand sectors, the professional, scientific, and technical services sector shed 115,000 jobs. This marks the largest drop for the sector since 2013.
2: The number of employed people increased by 74,000 compared to the same month last year. By industry, health and social welfare, arts, sports and recreation, and real estate led the growth. However, the margin of increase has slowed down compared to last month.
1: Demographic data reveals a deepening crisis for the younger generation. The number of employed people aged 15 to 29 plummeted by 194,000. The youth employment rate fell by 1.6 percentage points to 43.7%. This represents the 24th consecutive month of decline, the longest downward streak since the aftermath of the global financial crisis. In response to the deteriorating figures, the government plans to closely monitor the employment situation through a dedicated task force while pushing forward policies to stimulate private sector job creation. Kim Do-yeon, Arirang News.
0: U.S. consumer prices posted their biggest on-year increase in nearly 3 years in April, amid rising energy costs linked to the U.S.-Iran conflict. According to the Bureau of Labor Statistics report released Tuesday, the consumer price index rose 3.8% compared to the same period the previous year and 0.6% from the previous month. Energy prices, which climbed 3.8% from the previous month, accounted for more than 40% of the overall increase in consumer prices. Oil prices also surged more than 3% on Tuesday, with Brent crude settling above $107 a barrel and U.S. WTI crude closing above $102 a barrel. Korea's largest broadcasting and media exhibition, KOBA 2026, kicked off here in Seoul, highlighting how AI is reshaping the future of content production and media technology. Our culture correspondent Cho Young-eun was there.
3: The 34th Korea International Broadcasting Media Audio and Lighting Show, or KOBA 2026, opened in Seoul on Tuesday under the theme AI-powered media era, where content connects, creation evolves, and convergence begins. Jointly organized by Korea ENX and the Korea Broadcast Engineers and Technicians Association, this year's exhibition features more than 220 companies and around 1,000 booths from Korea and abroad. Organizers expect attendance to exceed last year's figure, with more than 40,000 visitors projected during the four-day event.
4: We see KOBA evolving in step with the growth of Korea's broadcasting industry. 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
3: The exhibition spans the entire broadcasting, media, audio, and lighting industries, showcasing the latest technologies, including 4K and 8K broadcasting systems, AI solutions, and digital content platforms. The event is sponsored by government agencies, including the Ministry of Science and ICT, along with major Korean broadcasters such as Arirang TV.
2: Arirang TV is showcasing practical AI technologies that can be used immediately in the field without requiring costly infrastructure. AI can control switchers through voice commands, while lightweight NDI-based IP technology enables seamless connections between headquarters and remote production sites.
3: KOBA 2026 aims to move beyond a conventional trade show by offering a more immersive, experience-oriented content platform.
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3: Having evolved alongside rapid technological shifts, from the rise of one-person media to today's VFX, XR, and OTT-driven landscape, KOBA has continued to grow into one of Korea's leading media industry platforms throughout the 2020s. The exhibition is attracting industry leaders as a place to showcase the latest broadcasting and media technologies and explore new global business opportunities. KOBA 2026 will continue through Friday. Cho Young-eun, Arirang News.
6: This is The World Now, bringing you everything you need to know from around the globe. A French woman infected in the cruise ship hantavirus outbreak is now fighting for her life on an artificial lung, as the total number of reported cases from the MV Hondius reached 11 on Tuesday, with 9 cases confirmed. Doctors in Paris say the French patient is on life support and her blood is being pumped through an artificial lung to relieve pressure on her failing heart and lungs. 3 people have died since the outbreak began. The WHO Director General said all cases so far are linked to the ship and there is no sign of a wider outbreak, but warned the virus's long incubation period of up to 8 weeks means more cases could still emerge. The U.S. Food and Drug Administration Commissioner Marty McCarry leaving America without a permanent head of its top drug and food regulator. His resignation came after weeks of clashes with White House officials, conservative media, and anti-abortion groups over a series of controversial decisions. The breaking point was flavored vapes. Trump had personally rebuked McCarry earlier this month for not moving fast enough to approve fruit-flavored e-cigarette products, a campaign promise Trump had made in 2024. The FDA approved them days after the rebuke. A source close to McCarry said he resigned rather than sign off on something he did not believe in. Trump said McCarry was a, quote, terrific guy, but was having some difficulty. British Prime Minister Keir Starmer refused to resign on Tuesday, despite one of Labour's worst local election defeats and more than 80 of his own lawmakers publicly demanding he set a timetable to leave. 4 junior ministers resigned on Tuesday. Starmer acknowledged the past 48 hours had been destabilizing and that political instability carries a real economic cost as UK borrowing costs hit their highest level in nearly 30 years. He insisted no formal leadership challenge had been triggered and that the country expected him to govern. Health Minister Wes Streeting, seen as one of Starmer's main challengers, is due to meet Starmer on Wednesday morning. The 79th annual Cannes Film Festival opened Tuesday with New Zealand filmmaker Peter Jackson receiving an honorary Palme d'Or and actress Jane Fonda declared the festival open. Some of jury members used their platform to speak bluntly about war and politics. Pakta

Anouk, the South Korean director of Old Boy, said art and politics go hand in hand. And Scottish screenwriter Paul Laverty claimed that Hollywood had blacklisted actors who opposed the war in Gaza. The festival runs through May 23rd, when the Palme d'Or winner will be announced. Chu Ji-hyun, Arirang News.

Today's weather is doing a full outfit change. Temperatures are rising rapidly under strong sunshine, and by this afternoon, highs will climb well above season norms. Then we'll be dealing with summer heat starting tomorrow. And with strong sunshine and clear skies dominating this afternoon, UV levels will be very high nationwide. Intense sunlight will boost ozone levels as well. So even if the air feels nice, sunscreen, hats, and plenty of water will definitely come in handy today. Afternoon highs will be 2 to 4 degrees Celsius higher than yesterday, getting up to 26 degrees Celsius here in the capital. Gwangju at 27 degrees, and air quality will be clean nationwide all day today. Then we'll be skipping a month ahead through early next week. And with temperatures climbing again and humidity gradually lowering, the risk of wildfires will increase. So fire caution is a must when outdoors.

You see, I'm taking out extra bits and pieces of the skin because I don't like to be too much inside. Otherwise, it's coming out too much fat and grease, and that is gonna mute all the other flavors. But I want the other flavor to shine, so I'm just taking just enough to be yummy. So let's keep finishing it, and then when I will finish it, I will just put the yanyeom, the seasoning, inside. It's done. And now the seasoning. Look at this. The protagonist is gochujang. One big spoon, chopped garlic. And then gochugaru, the Korean soy sauce. And this is a kind of a corn syrup. This is not just for sweetness, it's also for shininess. And then hint a touch of sugar. Then of course pepper. Let's mix nicely, and then we have to let it sit for like 10-15 minutes. Good, very, very good. Okay, let's let it sit there for 10-15 minutes. So let's go like this. A little bit bigger chunks. Okay. Onion done, now yambechu is cabbage. This, and this, and then let's chop it in chunks. And now is the turn of the pa, the spring onions. So I will just cut in half like this, and then in chunks. Done. Now cheongyang pepper. Now the end, catnip, in very large chunks. Done. Oh yes, here we go. This is done, this is done. Let's start the cooking. So let's put a little bit of neutral oil. And then, ready? Just hear this. Listen.

Man. So, look at this. So now we have a nice sauce coming out here. So all the juices from the chicken are slowly coming out. So this is the right time to start with the vegetables, but not all together because they... So we will start longest one, which is onion and yambechu, the cabbage. Oh yes. Now it's really getting takkalbi. Now we have to wait until these vegetables are wilting a little bit before putting the other vegetable. There's another very, very important ingredient. Tok. This is glutinous rice cake. Then you put inside here. So there's gonna be just a party of different textures. Perfect. So now let's put the tok inside. Just a little bit. So now is the time for the pa. And then the gochu. Beautiful.

Now let's make some decoration. And then the kenip. Final touch, the crunchiness. So, takalbi. Oh, the aroma. Oh my God. Now, time for this beauty. So let's do the Korean way. Very simple. Just the pan fried. And I will show you how to do it perfectly. Just a second. Parchment paper. When you want to do some fish and make nice and crispy without be so violent with the fire, you just put on the pan and then you put the fish on top. That is going to create a layer that protects and at the same time make perfect golden crisp without burning. So, let's start. While this is getting a little bit hot, I think I have to trim a little bit because it doesn't fit. And anyway, we are not going to eat the head. So let's take out the head. Bye-bye, Godimo head. Now it's ready. You don't have to do nothing. You don't even have to rinse it because it already has the perfect can, the perfect seasoning. So now let's do this. Little bit of cooking oil. The secret for making a very nice and crispy skin and a perfectly cooked fish, you just put on the skin side and then you flip it only at the end. Now I think I have to wait for a little bit, and looking like this,

looks a little bit lonely. I think it needs a kind of a sauce to be eaten together. What do you think? I think it's a very, very good idea. In Italy, usually when we do some grilled fish or some pan-fried fish, we pair it with mayonnaise, liquid gold here. So let's do a sesame oil mayonnaise. For making the mayonnaise, I will show you a very, very quick trick so you don't even

And then a little bit of ganjang for making the seasoning. And now, neutral oil. Why? If you do 100% sesame oil, it's not gonna be good. It's too intense, too bitter. So we are going to use this one for like 80% of the mayonnaise, and then the last one, just 20% of sesame oil. So before putting the oil, we have to mix these three ingredients very well. And foamy. Just 15 seconds is gonna be enough. Okay, look at this. It's nice and frothy. When it's at this stage, oil. Okay, we are almost at 80%. You see, it's starting becoming a sauce. So let's continue with the sesame oil.

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As a guest, dress formal to business casual. 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Step 1. Arrival time. Arrive 30 minutes prior to the wedding ceremony. Too many cars, too many halls, too many people. There are many twists and turns. Take pictures and shake hands. And write your name vertically, not horizontally, in the guest book. Step 2. Or shibol. 50,000 won, 100,000 won, 150,000 won. Cash gifts are given in these units. Decide on the amount based on your relationship. Write your name vertically on the envelope. Step 3. Wedding etiquette. Fill up the front row. Guests have 3 duties to fulfill. Clap. Step 4. Dining. Take off your jacket. This will be your seat from now on. Start with the not your everyday delicacies. Kobe chip. Yes. Osa. Yes. Chili shrimps. Definitely yes. Kimbap. Yeah. 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

0: 여러분 반갑습니다. I'm Kwon Soo-wa and this is K-Culture Dive. Join us in taking a deep dive into the heart of Korean culture from K-Entertainment to AI News, K-Culture in Photos, and for our K-Correspondent segment, we go over to the Philippines. And with that, let's dive in. Joining us on today's show is Walter Lee. Happy Wednesday, Walter.
1: Hello, Soa, and hello to everyone joining us on K-Culture Dive today. I'm Walter Lee, here to co-host with Soa and bring you the latest in K-Entertainment stories.
0: Let's kick off with K-Enter, Walter. Mm-hmm. You brought us some news from the global music charts mm-hmm. and how Korean artists are doing well on them. And we're going to start off with Swim, BTS.
1: Yes, we are indeed. Who else to start off with, except for BTS, obviously. So BTS are continuing their record-breaking run on the US Billboard charts. Now, according to those charts, released Tuesday, BTS's main track, Swim, from the group's fifth full-length album, Arirang, claimed number one on the global exclusive US chart and number two on the Global 200. Now, the song climbed one spot from the previous week to regain the top position on the global exclusive US ranking. Arirang is also continuing its strong run on the main album chart, the Billboard 200. It landed at number seven, marking its seventh consecutive week in the top 10. Meanwhile, back to Swim, it moved up two spots to number 30 on the Hot 100, extending its chart run to seven straight weeks.
0: And it looks like they also are doing great on the global subcharts.
1: That's true, Soa. So BTS also delivered solid results across several Billboard subcharts. For example, Swim secured strong positions on key airplay charts, ranking number 13, on pop airplay to number 16, and on adult contemporary and number 30 on radio songs. Now, showing that their widespread appeal among North American listeners. Now, the group are currently on their Arirang World Tour with their upcoming shows at Stanford Stadium in California on May 16th, 17th, and also 19th.
0: So 16th, okay, 17th and 19th. And BTS will continue to dominate for many years, probably. But let's also talk about a younger boy group, Cortez. How are they doing on the charts?
1: Oh, they are doing swimmingly, if I should say. According to the latest Billboard charts on Tuesday, local time, Cortez entered the bubbling under Hot 100 chart. Now, that they came in at number 17 with Red Red, the main track from their group's second mini album, Green Green. Now, the bubbling under Hot 100, if you haven't heard, ranks songs that have yet to break into Billboard's main singles chart, the Hot 100. Similar to the Hot 100, the chart is actually calculated using streaming numbers, radio airplay, and sales figures as well.
0: Right, and similar to BTS, their impact is also spreading and spreading globally.
1: Indeed it is, Soa. So Red Red rose to number 43 on the Global 200 and number 24 on the Global Exclusive US chart, marking jumps of 20 places and 7 places respectively, compared to the previous week with Green Green, their latest album, as I mentioned, at number 8 on the World Albums chart. Now, here in South Korea, Red Red further demonstrated its widespread appeal by reaching number 3 on the Melon Daily chart and number 1 on Bugs.
0: And last but not least, let's talk about a girl group.
1: Yes, indeed. Let's talk about aespa. And aespa are showing their global impact as well with their pre-release track, WDA, which stands for Whole Different Animal, from the group's second studio album, Lemonade. Released on Monday, WDA entered the top 10 of the iTunes Top Songs chart in 17 regions around the world. Those include Singapore, Chile, and Brazil.
0: And it looks like the Chinese market is really enjoying their new single.
1: They are, right. So WDA also received a gold album certification on China's largest music platform, QQ Music.

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Starting today, more than 2.2 million coupons worth 6,000 won, or around $4 each, will be automatically issued to online members of major multiplex chains, as well as small local theaters and independent art houses. Up to 2 coupons per person will be available, which can be used for online ticket bookings. The coupons will be distributed on a first-come, first-served basis. The discounts can also be combined with other promotions. So when used alongside the weekly Culture Day benefit, movie tickets can cost as little as 4,000 won. Jeonju Hanok Village, one of South Korea's top tourist destinations, will be transformed into an AI-powered smart tourism zone. The government plans to invest 2.5 billion won, or over $1.6 million, by December to build an AI-based safety management system and big data platform across the area. The project includes real-time crowd monitoring using intelligent surveillance cameras, a smart integrated parking platform, and an automated emergency detection system for fires and other hazards. Officials also plan to analyze urban data, such as traffic, civil complaints, and commercial activity, to improve policymaking and city management efficiency. The annual Lotus Lantern Festival will take place this weekend across the Jongno District in central Seoul. The massive festival, which dates back some 1,200 years to the unified Silla period, was designated a National Intangible Cultural Heritage in 2012 and added to UNESCO's Intangible Cultural Heritage of Humanity list in 2020. More than 60 groups and some 20,000 people are expected to take part in a lantern parade set to begin at Dongguk University and proceed to Jogesa Temple. A public celebration featuring traditional dances and musical performances will follow at the Jonggak intersection. Roads in the area will have restrictions from 1 p.m. Saturday through 3 a.m. Sunday. That's all from me. Turning now to a quick look at more K-culture stories making headlines today,

Through a single photo at a time, we take a closer look at culture in Korea. This is K-Culture in Photos. The Korean word for flower is 꽃. And right now, flowers are everywhere across Korea. But one flower in particular takes center stage in May, carnations. These bright flowers are commonly given on Parents' Day and Teachers' Day as a way of saying thank you. And some children even dressed up as giant carnations themselves, turning school events into something both sweet and pleasant. And spring isn't ending there. In Busan, rose gardens are now bursting with color, drawing crowds into what feels like a tunnel of flowers in the middle of the city. Meanwhile, in Gangneung and Gwangju, white blossoms and fringe trees are also in season. People say the flowers resemble bowls of white rice, which is how the tree got its nickname, rice flower. There's even an old belief that when the blossoms bloom heavily, it signals a year of good harvest ahead. Earlier, we talked about flowers, but these flowers come with a surprise. They may look like real carnations and roses, but they're actually made from fruits and vegetables. These delicate carnations creations are a type of traditional Korean confectionery art known as 정과, carefully shaped and colored by hand. And the next display gets even more creative. Strawberries, persimmons, tomatoes, kiwi, kohlrabi, all transformed into blooming floral designs. Some visitors probably spend more time taking photos than actually eating. At this year's Seoul International Food and Tableware Expo, food became something close to sculpture. There were miniature vegetable gardens made entirely from bread, detailed watermelon carvings created by competing chefs, elegant rice cakes, traditional sweets, and beautifully plated Korean desserts. It's the kind of event that reminds you food can delight the eyes just as much as the taste buds. Where do you think these photos were taken? At first glance, this almost looks like an amusement park. There are pirate ships.

0: Surprise carnival games and glowing booths lighting up the night. But this isn't a theme park at all. It's an apartment complex in Korea hosting its own community night market. In many Korean neighborhoods, especially large apartment communities, seasonal night markets have become a fun way for residents to gather without traveling far from home. And of course, food plays a huge part. You can spot sizzling ton, spicy stir, fried sundae, dakgalbi, and plenty of street food favorites filling the air with irresistible smells. One of the most striking scenes comes from above. Rows of sparkling tents and warm lights packed with families and neighbors enjoying the evening together. There's something special about turning an ordinary residential space into a lively nighttime festival. May also marks the beginning of triathlon season across Korea, and these scenes capture just how intense and beautiful the events can be. Participants wearing dark wetsuits dive fiercely into the water before powering forward in massive open water swims. From above, the waves, swimmers, and shoreline spectators create an almost cinematic view. Some of the aerial shots almost make the athletes look like tiny brush strokes moving across the water. Crowds line the course, cheering them on. And the energy continues on land as athletes jump onto their bicycles and race along long, winding roads with fierce concentration written across their faces. What makes this event especially striking is the contrast between endurance and scenery. Whether held near rivers, lakes, or coastal roads, triathlons across Korea often turn athletic competition into something visually spectacular as well. And for many spectators, simply watching the determination of the athletes becomes part of the excitement. Whether through flowers, food, community gatherings, or moments of pure endurance, these scenes capture the many different ways that people across Korea are embracing the energy of May. In Manila, the Philippines, a variety of K-pop-related events have recently been taking place, including the Korea-ASEAN Global Music Festival, further expanding local interest in Korean music. As enthusiasm for K-pop and Korean music continue to grow, today we're connecting with Ziv, a Korean producer and songwriter in the Philippines, to explore the local K-pop scene and its cultural influence. Hello, Ziv. Could you please introduce yourself?
1: Hey guys, 안녕하세요. My name is Ziv, and I'm a music producer, artist, and songwriter from South Korea, but currently based in the Philippines.
0: Right, Ziv. And I also heard you had experience in the UK as well as Japan, and you are an award-winning producer as well. So it is an honor to talk with you about K-pop currently in the Philippines. And as I mentioned before, the Korea-ASEAN Global Music Festival 2026 round in the Philippines was held there. So would you say the Philippines has become a place where K-pop concerts and related events are now regularly enjoyed?
1: Definitely. Like, I think the Philippines has become one of the strongest international markets for K-pop in terms of passion and emotional connection. So growing up here, I've seen firsthand how deeply Filipino fans support artists they love. And now it's no longer just concerts occasionally happening in here. It's like K-pop events, fan meetings, festivals, and even Korean cultural events have become part of mainstream youth culture here in the Philippines. And what's interesting is that it also goes beyond fandoms now. You can really see K-pop influencing fashion, performance standards, artist training, even how younger Filipino artists approach social media and fan engagement. So I'd say the Philippines is no longer just quote-unquote a tour stop, but genuinely an important part of the global K-pop system, ecosystem.
2: Mm. Excellent. And are there particular aspects of, let's say, Filipino musical taste or emotional sensibility that you feel align especially with K-pop? Also, are there any sort of Korean artists who are particularly popular in the Philippines?
1: Yeah, so Filipino audiences are very emotionally driven when it comes to music. Like, Filipino naturally connect deeply to sincerity, emotional storytelling, heartburn.

0: and expressive performances. And I think that emotional openness aligns very well with K-pop, especially because K-pop is not just about catchy music, but it's also emotional narratives, visuals, and connections with fans. At the same time, Filipinos also love very melodic music, like so strong hooks, memorable melodies, emotional choruses. Those things translate really well here. And in terms of artists, groups like BTS, Blackpink, Seventeen, Twice, and even like New Jeans before have all had huge impacts in the Philippines. But honestly, K-drama OSTs and emotional ballads are also extremely loved here, maybe even more than people realize.
1: Well, no wonder these OSTs, these soundtracks are very popular, because you mentioned there's a big stress on emotions in Filipino music. But Ziv, Filipino music and K-pop likely differ in their production styles. So beyond emotional expression and sound, what differences do you see in terms of song structure and production systems?
0: I think one of the major differences is the production system itself. So K-pop is incredibly systemized and collaborative. Like, you get often multiple writers, producers, arrangers, top-line vocalists, like choreographers and visual teams all working together very early in the process. The level of structure and long-term planning is extremely high in K-pop. In the Philippines, music creation tends to feel a bit more personal and artist-driven emotionally. Like, many songs are still built from songwriting traditions centered around acoustic instruments, live performances, and lyrical sincerity. And sometimes songs are written more organically rather than through large collaborative camps. Structurally though, K-pop songs also tend to evolve constantly within one track. So there are often genre switches, dynamic arrangement changes, and like very detailed production layers. While Filipino music generally prioritizes emotional flow and vocal storytelling more directly. Neither is better. They're just very different creative philosophies.
2: That's a very good comparison. I never thought of it that way. But through your work in the local music industry, have you noticed moments where, let's say, K-pop is influencing the Philippine music scene, or at least local artists?
0: Absolutely. Like, I think the influence is very visible now, especially among younger artists, and especially in the growth of the P-pop scene, which is the Filipino P-pop scene. You can see it in their performance training, like visual concepts, choreographies, styling, content creation, and even fan culture. But I think what's most interesting is how Filipino artists are beginning to adapt those influences into something more local instead of simply copying K-pop directly. So for example, many artists now combine the performance quality and production ambition of K-pop with Filipino emotional storytelling and language. So I think we're in a interesting transition period where the Philippine music industry is trying to find its own modern identity while learning from global industries like Korea.
2: Right, and when comparing Korean idols or artists and Filipino idols or artists, what do you think is the biggest difference?
0: I think the biggest difference is probably the training system and industry structure. So Korean idols often go through very intense and structured training environments for many years before debuting. So there's a very high emphasis on precision, discipline, synchronization, and consistency. While Filipino artists, on the other hand, often go through live performance culture, church background, and emotional connections with audiences. So because of that, Filipino performers tend to feel very emotionally expressive and natural on stage. I think Korean artists are incredibly polished technically, while Filipinos often have a very raw emotional sincerity. Ideally, I think the future is finding a balance between both strengths.
1: I like how there's a, how the key word with Filipino music seems to be emotions, really. But you have a variety of music background in different countries and different cultures. But Ziv, have you had any experience working on Korean songs? And also, are there any Korean music producers or K-pop producers whom you personally admire or have been influenced by?
0: So yeah, I've had opportunities to work with Korean artists, writers, and producers before. And I've also participated in lots of songwriting camps connected to companies like SM and JYP. Some of the projects I've been involved with are unfortunately still under NDA, so I can't speak about them publicly yet. However, I do have an upcoming project connected to a major K-pop group. And

0: I'm super excited to talk about that, and I hope I can share more details about it in the future. In terms of like producers, I really, really admire producer artists like Chico, Chan Hyuk Lee from Angmyu, and also Kenzie. She's the producer for SM before. And I think they all understand how to create music that is commercially impactful while still emotionally memorable and artistically distinct. And that's who I want to become as a producer as well.
1: Mm-hmm. And Ziv, we do still have a minute or two left. So I would like to ask you, are there any songs of yours that you would like to recommend to our K-Culture Dive viewers? This is your moment.
0: Yeah, actually, so I work with a P-pop group here for my first song ever. It's called Walkie Talkie. It's with a group called Kaya. They're a Filipino-based P-pop group. And I feel like it's a heavily K-pop-influenced song with the emotional sincerity of the Filipinos. So I found that balance in that song.
1: All right. We're going to make sure to listen to that. And thank you very much, Ziv, for connecting with us today. And we wish you the best with your music career and hope that you can connect more people together through your music. Thank you very much.
2: Thank you.
0: Thank you guys so much.
1: And thank you, Walter. As always, we're going to have you back here tomorrow.
2: See you tomorrow.
1: Thanks for watching and your interest in everything K-culture. Please make sure to tune in again tomorrow, 2 p.m. Korea time. And keep diving.

The moment we wear it, our spirits lift. It helps us grow strong in body and in mind. As we wear it, we learn patience and respect. The belt system motivates students to strive harder and continue growing. This uniform shapes movement into grace and turns performance into something thrilling. Now, embraced around the world, Taekwondo shares our culture, philosophy, and values with pride and spirit. Though it may seem simple, this uniform holds your passion and your journey. It belongs to Taekwondo. Wear the extraordinary. Be with Taekwondo.

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0: Bringing news just for you is Wednesday, May 13th here in Seoul. I'm Lee Soo-jin, and this is News Generation. Joining us today is Q.
1: Thank you for having me.
0: For coming in. Also, Moonji's with us.
2: Good morning.
0: Good to have you. And both are here to speak on behalf of people in their 20s and 30s. So it's the middle of the work week, the perfect time to pause and think about where we're all headed. So South Korea is now officially a super-aged society with a significant amount of the population age 65 or older. So Q, when do you feel like you felt like Korea was an aging society?
1: I frequently use public transport, and compared to 5 or so years ago, I can notice many more seniors in subways and buses, regardless of time frames. There are separate seating zones for the elderly, pregnant women, and people with disabilities, and these days I can see more elderly sitting in other seats as those zones are already taken up. Another place where I can see the change in Korea becoming an aging society is when I go to the doctors. Again, not related to what time I go. The main age group of patients waiting would be seniors. Now, quite a while ago, if I went there before or after lunchtime, the majority were actually office workers, or it was actually quite empty if you went at those times. And even in my neighborhood, I tend to see more seniors than, I guess, younger people or even students just walking around in, like, the neighborhood, the parks, which is, I mean, it's something that we have to accept now, but at the same time, it feels quite sad to see, you know, not many kids running around shouting or screaming, which I do sometimes miss, but yeah, it's something that we all need to consider deeply, and it's something we're going to talk about today.
0: Right, I've noticed this too, like with playgrounds, a lot of them are really deserted. It's a bit jarring.
1: It's quite empty, yeah.
0: They are, yeah. What about you, Moon-Joon?
2: Honestly, you know, although I've repeatedly heard that like South Korea has been transitioning into like super age society these days, but I thought I really didn't experience it in firsthand. But when I really think about it, I think I was just getting used to gradual changes that we are experiencing here in South Korea. You know, looking at the market, we are seeing a clear expansion in senior targeted products and even, you know, hearing aids to specialized care products. And also our daily infrastructure is adapting with pedestrian crossing signal now lasting noticeably longer compared to the past. And the broadcasting industry itself is also kind of evolving in response to this trend, I think. You know, these days we're seeing a lot of to audition programs and also related programs, as well as, you know, health and medical programs that are clearly targeted towards senior viewers. So I think this kind of everyday phenomena perfectly illustrates the broader demographic shift unfolding here in South Korea.
0: Right. Sometimes the biggest social changes happen so gradually that we do not notice them until we look at the products we buy, the programs we watch, and even the amount of time we have to cross the street. So we're going to talk more about this, but first, let's take a look at the screen. South Korea is now one of the fastest aging societies in the world. As the country enters the era of super aging, the impact is being felt across every part of society. And there is growing awareness of the changes needed to help older adults live safely and independently, and increasing interest in how other countries are adapting to similar demographic shifts. Today on News Generation, we take a closer look at how life is changing in a super aged society, what new systems and policies are emerging, and what today's younger generations may need as they become the senior citizens of tomorrow.
3: Just as we saw in a video, aging is no longer a distant issue. It is already reshaping everyday life here in Korea. And the demographic shift is accelerating, and the numbers show just how quickly the country is growing older. So how quickly is Korea becoming a super-aged society?
1: So, Soo-jin, before I answer your question, first, by age, you're considered a senior from the age of 65. Mm-hmm. In terms of stages, 65 to 75 is the early stage, 75 to 85, the middle stage, and 85 and above is considered late stage of old age. Mm. Now, in 2024, South Korea officially entered a super age society under UN standards, having a population where 20% are those aged 65 and above. In 2026, according to resident registration population statistics, one in five people is now elderly. Furthermore, the average age of South Korea's population is actually 46, which exceeds the global average of by 16 years, narrowing the gap with Japan, which is the country with the oldest population now.
3: Mm-hmm. And as the population ages, new systems are being introduced to protect and support older adults. So what changes are already underway in Korea's aging society today, Munju?
2: Yeah, I know. Starting last month, South Korea rolled out a dementia public trust system, 치매 공공신탁제도 in Korean, an initiative where the government directly manages the financial assets of dementia patients. Currently, the estimated total financial assets of dementia patients stands at 154 trillion Korean won, approximately 103.09 billion US dollars. With dementia cases rising as our population ages, the government has stepped in to protect vulnerable individuals from financial scams and ensure that their funds are used exactly where they are needed. Patients with mild cognitive impairment can enroll directly, while legal guardians must apply on behalf of those who lack decision-making capacity. Under this trust system, applicants can deposit a maximum of 1 billion Korean won for those aged 65 and older in the bottom of 70% income bracket. The system is available completely free of charge. Mm-hmm.
3: So all this is a meaningful step, especially as dementia becomes a truly growing social concern. And other legal safeguards are also expanding to help seniors make important decisions. So what are some of the other support systems that are being strengthened, Kim?
1: Similar to what Munju just explained very well, is the adult guardian system. Mm. This is a system in which the court appoints a suitable guardian to take legal responsibility and care for individuals who lack decision-making due to either dementia, mental illness, or old age. In fact, if you look at the screen, the number of guardianship applications has been steadily increasing, largely driven by population aging. According to the Korea Adult Guardianship Support Association, there were only 600 cases back in 2014, which increased to around 17,000 by 2023 and jumped to 18,000 cases in 2024. Now, such a system is considered one of the essential social frameworks in the era of a super-aged society that South Korea is actually going through.
3: Mm-hmm. And these systems are becoming increasingly important as more people live longer and need more assistance. But Korea is not alone in this, and many countries are finding creative ways to adapt. So how are other countries responding to aging, Munju?
2: Yeah, no, looking at countries like Japan, the oldest country in the world, and various European nations, which experience rapid aging ahead of South Korea, obviously, we can see a diverse range of systems already established for their senior citizens. Japan, in particular, pioneered a long-term care insurance system that fundamentally shifts the burden of caregiving from individual to the society. So they have also built an infrastructure focused on aging in place, allowing seniors to remain in their familiar communities rather than relocating to nursing facilities. The services born from this demographic shift are becoming quite diverse now, and there is the Moto service in Japan, which pairs college students as companions for the elderly. And on the flip side, we have even seen the emergence of a grandma rental service. This is where young adults looking for advice and emotional support can seek out for comforting wisdom of seniors.
3: That one is really interesting.
2: Yeah, interesting. Like, it's part of the family program that Japan is providing to all the citizens, and grandma rental program, I think it's very interesting.
3: Yeah, it's for the grandmas themselves. They can also feel useful, and then people can get really wise advice. It's quite interesting. So it's really interesting to see how caregiving is being reimagined as both a social service and now a new source of jobs. And these examples suggest that aging can create new opportunities as well as new challenges, however. So what other lessons can Korea learn from abroad?
1: To give you another example from overseas, China is also becoming a nation with an increasing population of those aged 65 and above. A new occupation known as full-time grandchildren has emerged, where their role is to take care for elderly people living alone, mainly by accompanying them on walks, assisting them with hospital visits, and just providing general companionship, having someone to talk to. The pay is said to be comparable to the wages earned by restaurant workers in major cities or employees at small and medium-sized companies, making the job increasingly popular. Now, Korea's current retirement age is 60. However, with increasing life expectancy, I feel the elderly require a better support system for them to continue their economic activity after retirement. Now, many elderly actually took on small chicken franchises or opening a small coffee store with the hope of earning a small yet fixed income without working as much as they used to. But, you know, the reality was very different, having to actually work more hours to reduce the losses, not the profits. And according to relevant sources, businesses' closure rate was close to 50% within 3 years of operation, showing how difficult it is for retired seniors to actually continue their economic activities by making just the minimum amount of money.
3: Mm-hmm. And as people live longer, retirement should not mean the end of economic activity, but an opportunity to continue working in ways that are stable, meaningful, and also sustainable. So to get a more in-depth and personal perspective, we're going to talk to someone part of the older generation. And that conversation is coming up right after break, so don't go anywhere.
4: 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Click posts and cast your vote in the poll. Make a new type of news with us.
3: Joining us today is Professor Park Nam-gi, who has recently retired. So hello, Professor. Thank you so much for connecting with us today.
5: Good morning. Thank you for inviting me.
3: Thank you for coming on. So, Professor, what aging-related policies or social changes have you noticed?
5: Actually, I'm an early stage, so I haven't noticed any major shift yet. But there are some practical benefits in daily life. You already mentioned it's a free subway ride, and there are 30% discount on train fares are quite helpful. And we also get discounts on admission fees for public events or national museums. While there are some basic welfare benefits, there's still a gap in how society view and accommodates the active lifestyle of older generation. So I see more effort in urban planning to create age-friendly cities, such as increasing the duration of green lights at crosswalks and installing more benches on the street and public parks to support senior mobility.
1: Professor Park, I heard that you only recently retired, and as much as you look very young, but what have been the biggest challenges as you've grown older, and what support has been most helpful for you?
5: The biggest challenge after retirement was definitely establishing a new daily routine. The sudden loss of your professional title can lead to an identity crisis. Emotional support from family and engaging a intergeneration, the mentoring have been incredibly helpful in maintaining a sense of purpose. For me, having a dedicated research space to commute to was the most crucial support. It allows me to stay focused on my own works every day. I believe creating your own routine is more important than relying on external help. So my current life is quite structured. I have my own weekdays and weekend routine. You want to hear that or just pass?
1: Oh, we would like to hear it, definitely.
5: Okay. Yeah, weekdays, I most spend my time writing my books and articles. I hike in early in the morning. After that, I come to my office and spend all morning to write. And I read and write more in the afternoon. I also hit the gym every other day to stay fit. Weekend, I try to focus on my roles as a husband and grandfather. Also, I give some lectures here and there and travel whenever I can. So staying active and productive is what keeps me going.
1: You live a busier life than I do, and I'm only a millennial.
5: Yes.
2: Yeah, thanks for sharing your experience, Professor. Our last question for you today is, what do you think are some additional support systems does senior citizens still need these days in society?
5: Yeah, all seniors, not the same seniors. Like you said, there are three stages, but still, everybody different from each other. So early stage, the seniors today have the time, the will, and even the physical strength, but they lack opportunities to contribute to society. So I think there are three ways to grow old. You can become like recyclables, then it's still a little usable. You can become trash or waste, cannot use anymore. And there's another way, you can become something truly special, like a precious antique that shines brighter with age. Then society will need you. So I always emphasize that we must sharpen our attitude and talents, such as skills, knowledge, and wisdom before retirement to remain unique and valuable. In addition, like everybody knows, we need to prepare for our leisure life and hobbies to stay engaged. And on top of that, we need to connect with groups that offer both volunteer work and hobbies. Also, like you know, need many friends. Some friends, intimate, can do something together. To support this, I believe we need training systems, health vouchers, and care systems. For seniors, we need special program to boost digital literacy, job skills, and whatever they want, so we can adapt to rapidly changing society and find fulfillment through work until the very end. Providing vouchers for health improvement programs would be a kill two birds with one stone strategy, improving quality of life of seniors while reducing national health insurance expenditures. So I think maybe government should spend some money for that. And we need care system also. Like you know, and you mentioned already, Korea has one of the highest senior poverty rates among OECD countries. So we urgently need robust care system to support those struggling with economic hardship, loneliness, and declining health.
3: I mean, I was wondering how you look so young, but now I know why. It's the hiking, it's your gym routines, and you're spending time with your family.
5: Yes,
3: so, Professor,
5: yes.
3: Congrats on your retirement, and thank you so much for joining us today.
5: Okay, thank you for inviting me.
1: Thank you.
5: Thanks.
2: Thank you.
3: So we just spoke with a recently retired professor about the aging-related policies and social changes he has noticed, the biggest challenges he faces as a senior citizen, and the kinds of support that have helped him the most. And his insights are a reminder that aging is not just a concern for today's senior citizens, but something younger generations will eventually experience as well. So what support will today's young people need as future senior citizens, Kim?
1: A lot of things. And we too, as the younger generation, will eventually age and become seniors
2: one
1: day. So I think keeping that in mind, South Korea's National Pension Service, or NPS, faces a critical structure deficit due to rapid aging and low fertility, with the fund projected to run a deficit by 2041. Now, this poses a big threat to the current young generation, including that's us, and even more for our next generation to come, knowing you will not

0: not have a secure retirement pension poses more stress and pressure from a young working age that discourages you from getting even married or even starting a family. So this is a vicious cycle that needs to be touched upon as a whole, beyond just those who will be affected.
1: Mm-hmm, fully agree. So what about you, Moonji? What are some support do you think that will help today's generation?
2: You know, definitely the care service, as Professor Park mentioned earlier, but also, you know, as medical advancements usher in the era of 100-year lifespan, one of our most pressing challenges is minimizing career interruptions for our senior citizens. I think with the standard retirement age still lingering between 60 and 65-ish, it is vital that we create more avenues for the elderly to remain economically active. Whether through part-time roles or scaled-down positions, we need to build environments that actively support their continued participation in society, I think.
1: Right, so these are all really important points, especially as longer life expectancy means retirement may look very different for younger generations. And planning for old age is becoming less about simply living longer and more about creating life that remains active, secure, and connected. So we also wanted to hear directly from our viewers who ran a poll on the Arirang News YouTube channel asking exactly about this. And here's what the results showed. The overwhelming majority of respondents, 67%, said that senior communities and affordable housing are the most important needs in a super age society. Another 20% point to the need for more jobs for older adults, while 8% emphasize digital inclusion policies, and just 5% said more sports facilities should be the top priority. So these results suggest that people see aging not just as a healthcare issue, but as a broader question of how seniors can continue to live independently, stay connected, and remain active members of society. So how should society change the way it views then older adults, Kyun?
0: These days, I think Korea has two things that we need to focus on. One is obviously the low birth rate
1: right.
0: that we've been talking about for a long time. It is increasing steadily, but we still have a long way to go. But at the same time, we also need to look at the poverty rate of the elderly, both of which Korea stands first among OECD nations. Now, it clearly shows we're a nation of extremes, not having the tendency to fall in the middle or the norm. Now, the adults of this country played a pivotal role in elevating Korea to where we stand today.
1: Mm-hmm.
0: And as a thriving nation, both economically and culturally, becoming a nation where I think both kids and the elderly can coexist and survive is key, where each age group is respected and cared for without any prejudice stemming from different generations. And just like Professor Park mentioned, once you become a senior, a lot of people in society just kind of view you as, oh, you retired, you're out of the workforce, you're not needed anymore. But that's not the case. You can become, like what Professor Park said, what did he say? Like a very precious kind of antique.
1: And there's so many insights that they can share,
0: exactly,
1: as he just did with us.
0: They have so much skill sets, experience, and wisdom they can share to the younger generation. And they can also have play a big part in society as well, instead of just being neglected in general. So I think being able to prepare yourself for retirement is also pivotal for seniors as well, instead of just like saying, oh, I'm old now, I need to get start from now as well. Even from a young generation, we need to plan ahead and think about what kind of senior we'll become in the future once we retire. So I think it's really important to keep in mind to look at both aspects.
1: Right. What are your thoughts on this, Moonji?
2: Yeah, I completely agree with Kyun. And, you know, today's media-driven world, content doesn't just reflect society, it helps reshaping it. So I think it is important for media to also kind of aid in changing the perspective that we are following the elderly and that they could be active and they could be engaging in society as in general. So I think that's very important to do it through media also.
1: So aging may seem like a distant issue, but it is a future we're all moving toward. The way we care for today's seniors will shape the kind of society we create for our own future selves. In the end, preparing for a super age society is about making sure longer lives are also healthier, more connected, and also more meaningful. And that brings us to the end of today's episode of News Generation. But News Gen will be back tomorrow at 10:30 a.m. Korea time with more stories and discussions. A big thanks to Kyun.
0: It's always a pleasure.
1: And also Moonju.
2: Thanks for having me today.
1: For coming in. And to our viewers, thank you so much for watching. And hopefully by the time we turn 65, aging well will be the norm, not the exception. We are
3: News Generation.

Yeah, we got those tropical notes. I've been studying sur for over a decade and searching for the perfect pairings. Now, this is one of my favorites. My name is Dustin Wessa. I'm a traditional Korean alcohol sommelier, and this is my place. One of my hobbies is foraging. I was up in the mountain and I was searching for wild ingredients, and there's this dodok, so I dug some up. Dodok is really earthy, it's savory. There's a lot of complexity there, but it has a bit of bitterness. In order to get rid of this, you're going to salt water for about 10 minutes. So that's going to remove a bit of the bitterness. It's going to season it just a tad, and it's going to make it easier to flatten out when you take the side of your knife and tuk, tuk, tuk, tuk, tuk, tuk, tap it down or roll it out. First time I tried it, obviously, I had this professional Harmony or Ajumma make it for me, and that's when I fell in love with it. Then I decided I need to learn how to do this. The marinade is going to be a touch of soy sauce, garlic, gochujang there, maybe some honey, a touch of crushed sesame seeds, maybe a quick twist of pepper, just click, click, click. After I flatten out the dodok, I'm going to take a little bit of sesame oil and just a touch of soy sauce. I like to use gukkanjang. Pangtae is a version of myeongtae. This is an Alaskan pollock, and there's a ton of different words for this fish depending on how you prepare it. You have myeongtae, if it's fresh it's saengtae, kodari, nogari, jaktae, chuntae, chutae, but the king is pangtae. Why? Because in the beginning of winter, you hang it up. Now, it freezes, it thaws out, it freezes, it thaws out. It's this slow process that makes that perfect texture. So you're gonna wanna rinse that off. It's going to reconstitute it so it has a beautiful kind of spriggy-like texture to it. It's like boom, boom, boom, just kind of bouncy when you bite down on it. When I do pangtae gori, there's no gochujang in it. We got a little bit of soy sauce, sesame oil. I would use salya. And instead of scallions, I like to use dalle. Then it's a little bit more aromatic. I totally forgot. Gochugaru 얘기 안 했어요. 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Put it in between, sandwich it in between, what do we call the soksui thing in English? I don't know. Take a little bit of the yangnyeom and then just brush it over the top just like that. Put the marinated side straight over the top of the charcoal as hot as it can get and just get it nice and sizzling so it's caramelizing. When you're cooking the hwangtae and dodok over the charcoal, and it lets out this beautiful aroma, it's just savory, smoky, you got the sweetness and then the aromatics of the wild chives, it's intoxicating. Absolutely beautiful. Pop one of each in your mouth. You got this buddhiduk, buddhiduk, jongduk, jongduk of the dodok, and you got this kind of goldur-goldur-goldur-goldur-an shikan. Now, you're not just gonna sit there and eat this, right? What do we need? We need something to drink on, something to sip on. The perfect thing here is gonna be a makgeolli. We got those tropical notes, some bright acidity that's gonna cut through some of the stronger flavors in the hwangtae and the dodok, harmonize on their intense level, and just kind of ride it out.

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0: Good evening and welcome to the 10 o'clock edition of Arirang News. Thanks for joining us on this special day, a day in which Arirang TV first goes on the air.
1: Arirang TV is Korea's first...

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Greetings from South Korea. I am Arang, Arirang News AI anchor. Here is the news-making headlines today. The leaders of the world's two largest economies are set to discuss key issues during U.S. President Donald Trump's three-day visit to China. Chinese President Xi Jinping will host an official meeting with Trump on Thursday, which will be the first face-to-face talks between the leaders since they met in Busan last year. The high-stakes meeting is expected to cover geopolitical issues including the Iran war, as well as economic issues such as trade, tariffs, and rare earths. Iranian state media says Tehran has asked China to help represent its position ahead of U.S. President Donald Trump's upcoming visit to Beijing, as tensions across the Middle East continue to rise. Iran's ambassador to China said Tehran

is seeking a permanent end to the war, a stable ceasefire framework, sanctions relief, and recognition of what it calls Iran's legitimate rights. He added that China is well positioned among major global powers to deliver Iran's message. Iran is also reportedly working through mediators, including China and Pakistan, to pressure the United States toward a ceasefire, while continuing to stress its control over the Strait of Hormuz. Iran's Revolutionary Guard said surveillance in the strategic waterway has been strengthened and vowed to defend Iran's territorial and maritime sovereignty. South Korean Defense Minister An Kyu-bek says Seoul is considering a phased contribution to efforts aimed at restoring safe passage through the Strait of Hormuz. An said on Tuesday in Washington that possible support could include expressing political backing, sharing intelligence, and providing military assets. But he said no specific discussions were held regarding a larger role for South Korean troops. This follows his meeting on Monday with U.S. Defense Secretary Pete Hegseth, who, according to An, expressed understanding over Seoul's push for the early transfer of wartime operational control to South Korea, under conditions-based requirements. Samsung Electronics labor union and management failed to reach an agreement in marathon government-led mediation talks that continued into the early hours of Wednesday, increasing concerns over a possible general strike later this month. The negotiations at the National Labor Relations Commission in Sejong City lasted nearly 17 hours, but both sides remained divided over performance-based bonuses. The union is demanding bonuses equivalent to 15% of operating profit, along with the removal of payout caps in a formalized bonus system. The union has also warned it will begin a general strike on May 21 if no deal is reached. Korea's job market has taken a severe hit, with the number of newly added jobs plunging to a 16-month low. According to the Ministry of Data and Statistics on Wednesday, the economy added just 74,000 jobs in April compared to a year ago, bringing the total number of employed people to 28.96 million. This is the smallest year-on-year increase since December 2024, falling sharply from figures in the 200,000 range seen in February and March. The slowdown is being directly attributed to the ongoing conflict in the Middle East, which has driven up global oil prices and subsequently frozen domestic consumer sentiment. That is all from me today. Thank you for watching.

Yeah, we got those tropical notes. I've been studying sur for over a decade and searching for the perfect pairings. Now, this is one of my favorites. My name is Dustin Wessa. I'm a traditional Korean alcohol sommelier, and this is my place. One of my hobbies is foraging. I was up in the mountain and I was searching for wild ingredients, and there's this dodok, so I dug some up. Dodok is really earthy, it's savory. There's a lot of complexity there, but it has a bit of bitterness. In order to get rid of this, you're going to salt water for about 10 minutes. So that's going to remove a bit of the bitterness. It's going to season it just a tad, and it's going to make it easier to flatten out when you take the side of your knife and tuk, tuk, tuk, tuk, tuk, tuk, tap it down or roll it out. First time I tried it, obviously, I had this professional Harmony or Ajumma make it for me, and that's when I fell in love with it. Then I decided I need to learn how to do this. The marinade is going to be a touch of soy sauce, garlic, gochujang there, maybe some honey, a touch of crushed sesame seeds, maybe a quick twist of pepper, just click, click, click. After I flatten out the dodok, I'm going to take a little bit of sesame oil and just a touch of soy sauce. I like to use gupkanjang. Pangtae is a version of myeongtae. This is an Alaskan pollock, and there's a ton of different words for this fish depending on how you prepare it. You have myeongtae, if it's fresh it's saengtae, kodari, nogari, jaktae, chuntae, chutae, but the king is hwangtae. Why? Because in the beginning of winter, you hang it up. Now, it freezes, it thaws out, it freezes, it thaws out. It's this slow process that makes that perfect texture. So you're gonna wanna rinse that off. It's going to reconstitute it so it has a beautiful kind of spriggy-like texture to it. It's like boom, boom, boom, just kind of bouncy when you bite down on it. When I do hwangtae gori, there's no gochujang in it. We got a little bit of soy sauce, sesame oil. I would use salya, and instead of scallions, I like to use dalle. Then it's a little bit more aromatic. I totally forgot. Gochugaru 얘기 안 했어요. It's gotta be spicy. 땡초 고추가루 꼭 들어가야 돼. Super 펴야 되죠. Put it in between, sandwich in between, what do we call the soksui thing in English? I don't know. Take a little bit of the yangnyeom and then just brush it over the top, just like that. Put the marinated side straight over the top of the charcoal, as hot as it can get, and just get it nice and sizzling so it's caramelizing. When you're cooking the hwangtae and dodok over the charcoal, and it lets out this beautiful aroma, it's just savory, smoky, you got the sweetness and then the aromatics of the wild chives, it's intoxicating. Absolutely beautiful. Pop one of each in your mouth. You got this budaduk budaduk jongduk jongduk of the dodok, and you got this kind of godur godur, godur godur한 식감. Now, you're not just gonna sit there and eat this, right? What do we need? We need something to drink on, something to sip on. The perfect thing here is gonna be a makgeolli. Yeah, we got those tropical notes, some bright acidity that's gonna cut through some of the stronger flavors in the hwangtae and the dodok, harmonize on their intense level, and just kind of ride it out.

0: Are you curious about Korean cultural heritage?
1: If you are a fan of Korean culture and history, listen up. Korean cultural heritage is based on a 5,000-year history.
0: The whole country is like a massive museum because it possesses such diverse cultural properties. Let's not wait any longer and take a look.
1: First, for beginners, for those who are not familiar with Korea, let's start with the world-famous list.
0: You can see how Korea's beautiful traditional patterns and historical features have been preserved.
1: And don't forget to experience Korea's intangible cultural heritage. From Ganggang Sulle to Taechum, there's just so many exciting cultural heritages to experience.
0: These are for intermediate level tourists who have already visited Korea and its famous attractions. You might even be standing in a World Heritage Site right now.
1: How about searching for intangible cultural heritage that you can experience? 한소리, 제주 해녀 diving, 김장. Make some unforgettable memories while having fun.
0: Last but not least, the advanced level. It's the memory of the World Register. Korea possesses an extensive documentary heritage. Korea is serious about documentation and preservation.
1: A tour of Korean cultural heritage will become a legacy of your own.
0: Why not make your own Korean cultural heritage travel itinerary?
1: Isn't it fascinating?

0: Liverpool man.
1: So, look at this, So now we have a nice sauce coming out here. So all the juices from the chicken are slowly coming out. So this is the right time to start with the vegetables, but not all together because they have different cooking time. So we will start longest one, which is onion and yambechu, the cabbage. Oh yes. Now it's really getting takkali. Now we have to wait until these vegetables are wilting a little bit before putting the other vegetable. There's another very, very important ingredient. Tok. This is glutinous rice cake. Then you put inside here. So there's gonna be just a party of different textures. Perfect. So now let's put the tok inside. Just a little bit. So now is the time for the pa. And then the gochu. Beautiful.

Now let's make some decoration. And then the catnip. Final touch, the crunchiness. So, duck galbi. Oh, the aroma. Oh my God. Now, time for this beauty. So let's do the Korean way. Very simple. Just the pan fried. And I will show you how to do it perfectly. Just a second. Parchment paper. When you want to do some fish and make nice and crispy without be so violent with the fire, you just put on the pan and then you put the fish on top. That is going to create a layer that protects and at the same time make perfect golden crisp without burning. So, let's start. While this is getting a little bit hot, I think I have to trim a little bit because it doesn't fit. And anyway, we are not going to eat the head. So let's take out the head. Bye-bye, Godimo head. Now it's ready. You don't have to do nothing. You don't even have to rinse it because it already has the perfect can, the perfect seasoning. So now let's do this. Little bit of cooking oil. The secret for making a very nice and crispy skin and a perfectly cooked fish, you just put on the skin side and then you flip it only at the end, just for 30 seconds. Now I think I have to wait for a little bit, and looking like this, it looks a little bit lonely. I think it needs a kind of a sauce to be eaten together. What do you think? I think it's a very, very good idea. In Italy, usually when we do some grilled fish or some pan-fried fish, we pair it with mayonnaise. You know, I have the liquid gold here. So let's do a sesame oil mayonnaise. For making the mayonnaise, I will show you a very, very quick trick, so you don't even have to buy the stored one. Let's do that. One egg. And lemon juice. And then a little bit of ganjang for making the seasoning. And now, neutral oil. Why? If you do 100% sesame oil, it's not gonna be good. It's too intense, too bitter. So we are going to use this one for like 80% of the mayonnaise, and then

The last one, just 20% of sesame oil. So before putting the oil, we have to mix these three ingredients very well. We have to almost make them foamy. Just 15 seconds is gonna be enough. Okay, look at this. It's nice and frothy. When it's at this stage, oil. Okay, we are almost at 80%. You see, it's starting becoming a sauce. So let's continue with the sesame oil. Here we go, 30 seconds mayonnaise. So now, let's put inside here a couple of spoons. Chopped garlic. This is going to be my secret sauce for the kangoruno. A little bit of lemon zest.

0: So let's plate. Let's do this.
1: Beautiful, juicy part.
0: Oh my God. Now the final touch, very, very final. Let's go and eat this

How to survive in Korea. One room. So, you're surviving in Korea? If you signed a contract for a one room, obviously you're a pro. But the real deal begins now. Step one, housewarming. No need to buy toilet paper, diffusers, or hand soap. You'll get them soon enough as housewarming gifts. And some are bound to pile up. There's nothing better to serve your guests than mirpeyu nabe. If you have Korean friends coming over, don't forget the extra garlic. Step two, garbage disposal. With great power comes great responsibility. You've had a good time, so let's get to work. It might be tempting to sweep everything into a trash can, but you have to separate your garbage. Not bothered? Beware that negligence is punished with a fine or public humiliation. Step three, drying rack. You're excited to live alone in Korea, but the fate of these items, hanger, storage, or a hanger. Go get fresh coffee outside. Jogging doesn't cost anything, and nothing beats instant rice. But keep one item around so that you don't get too lonely. Step four, pros of living alone. No mum. Cons of living alone. No mum. A new towel doesn't magically appear. You have to do the laundry regularly. If anyone gives a towel as a souvenir, take it. Get rid of mold immediately. Don't be lazy with the vacuum cleaner. Housework is an endless affair. Overwhelmed? Give your mum a call and thank her for everything she's done. Did you survive in your one room? Wait, you have an unwanted visitor. Call someone you fancy. Could be the right person for the job.

from all over the world. Local consumer prices continue to hover at the 2% since rate in April. Training the robots to allow the visually impaired the chance to better indulge in cultural experiences, like the number of hybrid cars are registered in South Korea has surpassed 2 million. U.S. locally developed Yuri rocket.

0: In our headlines on this Wednesday, May 13th, here in South Korea, Asia is set to host a high-stakes summit between the leaders of the U.S. and China on Thursday. And ahead of that event, President Kim Jong-un sat down with key officials from the two countries here in Seoul. Meanwhile, Iran calls on China for diplomatic support to halt hostilities with the U.S. as Donald Trump reaffirms his intentions to eliminate Tehran's nuclear program. And Defense Minister An Yubek says Seoul is exploring its options of support behind efforts to restore freedom of navigation in the Strait of Hormuz. President Lee Jae-myung sat down separately with U.S. Treasury Secretary Scott Bessent and Chinese Vice Premier He Lifeng at the Blue House on this Wednesday as their leaders prepare to sit down for talks in Beijing on Thursday. Our Blue House correspondent Song Yu-jin reports.
1: A day before the highly anticipated summit between U.S. President Donald Trump and Chinese President Xi Jinping, President Lee Jae-myung met with senior officials from both countries at the Blue House. Yi held talks with U.S. Treasury Secretary Scott Bessent, marking their second meeting following their first in New York last September. As widely expected, Seoul's pledged $350 billion investment package in exchange for lower U.S. tariffs was among the issues discussed.
2: President Yi asked Secretary Bessent to help ensure that the investment agreement leads to broader cooperation in key economic and strategic sectors based on the strong trust between Seoul and Washington, creating mutual benefits for both countries.
1: The two sides also agreed on the need to strengthen cooperation in supply chains and the foreign exchange market at a time of growing global uncertainties. Just before that, President Yi met with Chinese Vice Premier He Lifeng. Yi's back-to-back meetings came ahead of trade talks between He and Bessent aimed at coordinating key issues before the Trump-Xi summit in Beijing.
2: President Yi said stable ties between the United States and China would greatly contribute to the development and prosperity of countries around the world, including Korea. Vice Premier He expressed appreciation for Korea's support in hosting the talks.
1: When asked why the trade talks were being held in Korea this time, Kang said the negotiations could be viewed as an effort to advance and finalize discussions from the previous Trump-Xi summit in Busan last October. On bilateral ties, President Yi asked the Chinese Vice Premier to play an active role in maintaining close communication in areas including the economy and culture. He in turn said he would do his utmost to ensure the smooth implementation of agreements reached during the two summits between Presidents Yi and Xi. With Seoul maintaining its alliance with Washington while also preserving its strategic cooperative partnership with Beijing, Wednesday's meetings could be viewed as its delicate balancing act between the world's two superpowers. Song Yu-jin, Arirang News.
0: As mentioned earlier, U.S. President Donald Trump is flying into Beijing on this Wednesday to sit down with his Chinese counterpart Xi Jinping tomorrow, that is Thursday, for talks on trade, Taiwan and possibly Tehran. Our Park Gonu reports.

0: The leaders of the world's two largest economies are set to discuss key issues during U.S. President Donald Trump's three-day visit to China. Chinese President Xi Jinping will host an official meeting with Trump on Thursday, which will be the first face-to-face talks between the leaders since they met in Busan last year. The meeting had been postponed for weeks due to the ongoing U.S.-Iran conflict. Speaking to reporters before departing Washington on Tuesday, Trump initially said he expected to have a long talk with Chinese President Xi Jinping about Iran.
1: Well, I think, number one, we're going to have a long talk about it. I think he's been relatively good, to be honest with you. You look at the blockade, no problem. They get a lot of their oil from that area. This is going to be a very exciting trip. A lot of good things are going to happen.
0: But later, Trump said Iran-related issues won't be on the agenda.
1: We have a lot of things to discuss. I wouldn't say Iran is one of them, to be honest with you, because we have Iran very much under control. I don't think we need any help with Iran, to be honest with you.
0: Beyond geopolitical tensions, trade is expected to top the agenda, with President Donald Trump seeking new business deals during the visit. American business leaders, including Tesla CEO Elon Musk and Apple CEO Tim Cook, are accompanying Trump to Beijing. The two sides are also expected to extend an existing trade truce after steep U.S. tariffs on Chinese imports and China's tighter rare earth export controls sharply escalated trade tensions earlier this year. Discussions on Taiwan and broader security issues are also expected. Attention now turns to what outcomes may emerge from Xi and Trump's crucial three-day summit. Park Geun-woo, Arirang News.
2: Iran has reportedly called on China for diplomatic support to halt hostilities with the U.S. Our Lee Seung-jae covers this call, as well as the risks of a wider war in the Middle East.
3: Iranian state media says Tehran has asked China to help represent its position ahead of U.S. President Donald Trump's upcoming visit to Beijing, as tensions across the Middle East continue to rise. Iran's ambassador to China said Tehran is seeking a permanent end to the war, a stable ceasefire framework, sanctions relief, and recognition of what it calls Iran's legitimate rights. He added that China is well positioned among major global powers to deliver Iran's message. Iran is also reportedly working through mediators, including China and Pakistan, to pressure the United States toward a ceasefire, while continuing to stress its control over the Strait of Hormuz. Iran's Revolutionary Guard said surveillance in the strategic waterway has been strengthened and vowed to defend Iran's territory.

0: wounded during a confrontation. Iran's foreign ministry denied the allegations. Tehran acknowledged the sailors had entered Kuwaiti waters due to a navigation system malfunction, not for a covert military mission. Lee Seung-jae, Arirang News.
1: A former U.S. intelligence official is cast doubt over prospects of China actively seeking to help revive talks to tackle North Korea's nuclear weapons ambitions. Our senior correspondent Oh Soo-young covers his thoughts.
2: Will China help revive America's diplomacy with North Korea? Ahead of President Donald Trump's meeting with his Chinese counterpart Xi Jinping, former senior U.S. intelligence official Sidney Siler says expectations should remain low.
3: When we tried to work with China to bring North Korea back to the table in 2013 and 2014, it was extremely difficult. And, you know, to the degree that we knew the Chinese were actually engaging North Korea, North Korea was giving them the hand, we're not interested, we're not going to come back to the table. There was really little that China could do to advance our interests of resuming negotiations that didn't, you know, impact their own interests negatively.
2: Siler says Beijing has gradually shifted from passive inaction to what he calls aggressive unhelpfulness, particularly on enforcing global sanctions against the North's nuclear and missile development. Pyongyang's growing military ties with Moscow has also reduced incentive to talk with Washington.
3: Now he's got a model with Russia that I think he'll replicate across countries that are willing to, one, stop talking about denuclearization, two, stop enforcing sanctions, and three, stop following the lead of the United States. A three-part demand made repeatedly to the Moon Jae-in government in 2018 and in 2019.
2: Siler also addressed concerns over Seoul-Washington coordination after reports that the U.S. had partially limited intelligence sharing on North Korean nuclear sites, following Unification Minister Chung Dong-young's public reference to a suspected uranium enrichment facility.
3: I think the relationship is good. I think, you know, we sit down on a regular basis and we look at North Korea, we look at the threat, we look at what it's doing, how it's training, you know, what it's saying. And so I'm not really concerned about a gap.
2: In fact, he suggested trust remains solid as the two allies discuss more sensitive areas of cooperation, including nuclear-powered submarines, uranium enrichment, and spent fuel reprocessing.
3: I do believe that President Trump's positive response to Lee Jae-myung's request for a nuclear-powered submarine, for example, demonstrates where the president's thinking is on the Republic of Korea as a trustworthy strategic partner. It's a major exporter of nuclear technologies, and it's a leading, state-of-the-art country in terms of the nuclear industry, a natural partner for the United States. So it would make sense that this lays the groundwork for increasing that type of cooperation going forward.
2: The alliance having adapted to changing security threats over decades, Siler says Seoul and Washington should remain confident in their ability to continue coordinating closely going forward. Oh Soo-young, Arirang News.
1: Also on the diplomatic front, South Korea is engaged in talks aimed at supporting international efforts to restore freedom of navigation in the Strait of Hormuz. Our Chung Hye-rim has the latest.
4: South Korea's National Security Advisor Lee Seung-nak stated on Wednesday that the government is actively engaged in international discussions to ensure the safe passage in the Strait of Hormuz. During a briefing in Seoul, Lee noted that South Korea is communicating closely with key international partners, also noting that the United States had proposed cooperation under its maritime initiative, Project Freedom. This direction aligns with the recent outcomes of Defense Minister An Kyu-baek's high-level talks in Washington with U.S. Defense Secretary Pete Hegseth at the Pentagon earlier this week. An said Seoul is reviewing phased contributions to U.S.-led efforts aimed at restoring safe passage through the strait. Speaking to reporters in Washington on Tuesday local time, An said Seoul conveyed to Washington that it would participate as a responsible member of the international community and review ways to contribute in stages. According to An, possible forms of support could include expressions of political backing, personnel dispatches, intelligence sharing, and military asset assistance. The minister stressed that any decision would be made in accordance with both international and domestic

0: domestic legal procedures, adding that no detailed discussions were held regarding direct South Korean military involvement. An also stated that Seoul reaffirmed its push for a transfer of wartime operational control, or OPCON, before the first quarter of 2029 target presented by U.S. Forces Korea Commander General Xavier Brunson last month. The defense minister said Seoul explained its efforts to increase defense spending and strengthen military capabilities as part of preparations for a South Korea-led defense posture on the Korean Peninsula, but acknowledged slight differences between Seoul and Washington regarding the transfer. An also said the allies discussed South Korea's push to build nuclear-powered submarines, adding that both countries agreed on the need to begin working-level consultations as soon as possible, despite ongoing regional tensions involving Iran. The talks did not include discussions on a reduction of U.S. troops stationed in South Korea, nor did they discuss the potential relocation of SOD batteries to the Middle East. Jeong Hye-rim, Arirang News.
1: Analysts at the state-run KDI have raised their growth forecast for the South Korean economy to 2.5% this year, up from their earlier outlook of 1.9% back in February. Our Eun Jin tells us why.
2: The South Korean economy is projected to expand 2.5% in 2026, up from the previous forecast of 1.9% projected in February by the Korea Development Institute. On Wednesday, the state-run think tank released its May Economic Trends Report, in which it evaluated that the Korean economy has indeed been showing a recovery trend due to exports growing at a high rate led by semiconductors. Chip exports spiked 173.5% year-on-year, marking the highest ever figure for any April. In April, consumer prices rose by 2.6% from a year earlier, higher than in March, which recorded a 2.2% increase, and the fastest pace in 21 months, despite government measures of oil price capping policies and expanded fuel tax cuts. In their monthly economic assessment, the KDI added that domestic demand also continues to improve. However, the institute pointed out that the economic downside risks persist due to the conflict in the Middle East, which has now dragged on for over 2 months. Consumer prices are rising due to the impact of global oil prices shooting up. Despite such downside risks, the KDI reported that South Korea's economic activity improved, led by the services sector. Services sector production rose by 5.1%, led by financial and insurance services, while mining and manufacturing production increased by 3.6% on the back of the strong semiconductor performance. The impact of the Middle East war has not yet been fully reflected across real economic indicators, which suggests that remaining uncertainties could constrain future economic growth. The Consumer Sentiment Index recorded 99.2 in April, falling below the baseline of 100 and dropping from the previous month's 107. Eun Jin, Arirang News.
1: Meanwhile, employment in South Korea posted its smallest expansion in 16 months in April in response to the ripple effects of the unrest in the Middle East. Our economics correspondent Kim Do-yeon has the latest numbers.
3: Korea's job market has taken a severe hit, with the number of newly added jobs plunging to a 16-month low. The slowdown is being directly attributed to the ongoing conflict in the Middle East, which has driven up global oil prices and subsequently frozen domestic consumer sentiment. According to the Ministry of Data and Statistics on Wednesday, the economy added just 74,000 jobs in April compared to a year ago, bringing the total number of employed people to 28.96 million. This is the smallest year-on-year increase since December 2024, falling sharply from figures in the 200,000 range seen in February and March. The employment rate for those aged 15 and older dropped by 0.2 percentage points to 63%, logging its first decline in 16 months. The ripple effect of the Middle East conflict is being seen across specific industries. Rising fuel costs have stunted growth in the transportation and warehousing sector. Furthermore, the resulting inflation has suppressed domestic demand, causing a loss of 52,000 jobs in the wholesale and retail trade and 29,000 jobs in the accommodation and food services sector. In addition to domestic demand sectors, the professional, scientific and technical services sector shed 115,000 jobs. This marks the largest drop for the sector since 2013.
4: The number of employed people increased by 74,000 compared to the same month last year. By industry, health and social welfare, arts, sports and recreation, and real estate led the growth. However, the margin of increase has slowed down compared to last month.
3: Demographic data reveals a deepening crisis for the younger generation. The number of employed people aged 15 to 29 plummeted by 194,000. The youth employment rate fell by 1.6 percentage points to 43.7%. This represents the 24th consecutive month of decline, the longest downward streak since the aftermath of the global financial crisis. In response to the deteriorating figures, the government plans to closely monitor the employment situation through a dedicated task force while pushing forward policies to stimulate private sector job creation. Kim Do-yeon, Arirang News.
1: In other news now, Korea's two main political parties have selected their candidates for speaker and deputy speakers for the second half of the National Assembly. During its General Assembly on this Wednesday, the ruling Democratic Party tapped Cho Jong-sik, a six-term lawmaker, as its nominee for speaker. The party also nominated Nam In-sun for deputy speaker. Meanwhile, the main opposition People Power Party also convened its own caucus meeting on the same day to elect four-term lawmaker Park Deok-hum for the deputy speaker position. The DP plans to hold a plenary session on May 20th to vote on the new assembly leadership, but the PPP insists that schedule should be agreed upon via bipartisan talks. The National Assembly Speaker is nominated by the largest party, while the two Deputy Speaker positions are shared between the ruling and main opposition parties. The presence of AI in caregiving for the elderly is expanding here in South Korea, providing senior citizens living alone with company as well as crucial comfort. Our Kim Jun-hong explains.
5: For 77-year-old Jeong Yun-hee, a daily conversation now comes from an unexpected companion, artificial intelligence. The care call service Talking Buddy, developed by Naver Cloud for the elderly, once helped save Jeong's life. Just as Jeong was suffering severe stomach pain alone at home, the AI called to check on her. After saying she was in pain, an ambulance soon arrived, allowing her to undergo emergency surgery for an acute hernia.
6: To me, it is a blessing in my life. Doctors told me it could have become very serious if I hadn't gotten surgery that day. I don't get to talk with my family very often, so I can't always share my day with them. But with AI, I can. It listens, responds to me, and that brings me joy.
7: This AI call service keeps in touch with older people living alone, with many of them struggling with illness or loneliness. It aims to build lasting relationships through memory-based conversations, tailored to each person's daily life.
5: Conversations with the AI are monitored by staff at care centers. Most calls are screened by the AI itself, but missed calls or signs of unusual behavior are classified as potential risks. Human supervisors then step in to contact the individual directly and respond if necessary.
8: In April, a woman in her 70s said during a call that she had been assaulted by her husband. The AI identified it as a warning, and staff later reported it as suspected elder abuse.
5: People aged 65 and older in Korea are expected to make up 21.6% of the population this year, with the figure projected to exceed 40% by 2050. But the caregiving workforce is struggling to keep pace with the country's rapidly aging population. Korea is expected to need an additional 990,000 care workers by 2043 just to keep up with current demand. AI technology is now emerging as a solution to help fill that gap.
9: Care in the past was largely reactive, stepping in only when help was needed. But now, it is shifting toward a more proactive approach, using daily data to detect risks early and connect people with support. With that, AI is expected to become a key part of the digital safety net.
5: With its population aging at an unprecedented pace, Korea is embracing AI technology as a new part of everyday caregiving. Kim Jun-hong, Arirang News.

Short sleeves will feel just right during the daytime tomorrow, as Seoul is forecast to reach 31 degrees Celsius due to the unusually hot conditions for this time of year. Meanwhile, brief showers are possible over the mountainous areas of Gangwon-do province through tonight, with around 5 millimeters expected. Showers are also forecast in Jeollado and the western inland areas of Gyeongsangnam-do provinces tomorrow. Tomorrow, UV levels will be very high across much of the country, so don't forget your sunscreen. Across the Seoul metropolitan area, pollen levels are expected to be high, so if you're heading outdoors, be sure to wear a mask or sunglasses for protection. As for temperatures, Seoul will start the day at 15 degrees, Chuncheon at 14 degrees, Busan at 15 degrees. Then by the afternoon, Seoul will get up to 31 degrees, Daejeon at 30 degrees, Gwangju at 28 degrees. Looking ahead, early summer heat will continue, along with large day-to-night temperature swings.

Right, those are the headlines at this hour here in South Korea. Coming up right after this break is our daily panel session. And today we talk about energy supply chains and more. Do stay with us.

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Workplace. Step 1. Lunchtime. The most important morning routine is to check today's menu. Food is essential for survival. Memorize today's menu. The highlight of office life. Lunchtime. Rice in the bottom left, soup in the bottom right. The top is for the sides. The sauce and spoon go here. This is the basic layout, but it's a bit odd to switch rice and soup. When you're done, pour the leftovers into the soup bowl. It doesn't look that appetizing, so wait until others are done eating. Step 2. Neng, nep, nenep. These are the most used expressions at work. Choose the most appropriate form. Neng, nep, nenep. Remember that the formal neh can sound a bit stiff. Did you just say yes? Absolutely not acceptable. You want to find the right word for the right occasion. Step 3. Desteria. Desteria is the oasis in the desert. Show them your character. If you're not the diligent type, get a stooky plant. Work is tough. Laugh and the whole world laughs with you. Weep and you weep alone. Stay put, like the stooky that survives in the desert. Hang in there until the end. Of course, you can always quit. You matter more than anything else. Step 4. Survival kit. Every worker needs a survival kit. Survival kit level 1. This position gets the most exposure. Grab one when you need a sugar boost. Always keep a few treats you can offer your co-workers. Survival kit level 2. These are for hunger pangs before and after a meal. You'll need them when you take a coffee break with your office buddies. Survival kit level 3. Trash talking your boss with your soulmate. Did you survive in the workplace? Office romance? Be careful. Even the photocopier knows all the gossip.

believe the conflict in the Middle East and its consequent disruption of oil supplies to Asia appear to be accelerating the end of the fossil fuel era in this region. With more in Press Perspective today.

0: Hello and welcome to Press Perspective for this Wednesday, May 13th here in Seoul. I'm In San Hee. The unrest in the Middle East amid the standoff between the U.S. and Iran is reshaping Asia's energy strategy, and South Korea is no exception. For more on this, I have Stephen Borick with Japanese weekly news magazine Nikkei Asia here in the studio. Stephen, welcome back.
1: Thank you. Nice to be here.
0: I also have Professor Yoo Jung-min from Hongik University with us. Professor Yoo, it's lovely to have you here.
2: I'm glad to be here.
0: Lovely. We start with Stephen then. OECD member nations, Stephen, saw their energy prices soaring to their highest levels in about 3 years, I believe, back in March. How high are we speaking about, and what are the immediate implications of these escalating prices?
1: So OECD energy inflation reached 8.1% in March, which was the highest level logged since February of 2023. It was a bit of a mixed bag across the economic groupings. I mean, these are a grouping of advanced economies, but there is some variation in the size of the member states and the orientation of the government. One thing that the data showed was inflation was a bit more moderate in countries such as Japan, where the governments tend to have aggressive implementation of measures to soften the effects of these kind of energy spikes internationally. So, I mean, the implications of this are that energy is what economic experts refer to as a master resource, in that it goes into everything, it affects the price of everything. When energy gets more expensive, it creates ripple effects across the economy, and it can really affect consumer-facing things, you know, such as prices at the gas pump, prices of food, and on and on and on. And so, to me, the bigger kind of implication of this is that in recent years, as the cost of living has increased around the world, we've seen cost of living emerge as a political variable in a way that I think it hasn't always been. You know, we've seen it turn elections, you know, the elections in Canada and Australia and any number of other places have really been dominated by cost of living concerns, and incumbent administrations have faced, you know, accusations that they have not done enough to maintain affordability. I mean, President Trump himself came into office, you know, riding a kind of wave of popular discontent over the inflation that had been recorded under his predecessor, the Joe Biden administration. And so it's somewhat ironic that Trump has undertaken this military operation that is, at the moment, stands to be, you know, one of the largest inflation-driving international events that we've seen in recent memory. And I believe it was just yesterday he said in public remarks that he was not really keeping in mind the economic effects on ordinary Americans when deciding, you know, whether and how to continue this military operation. So we will see in the coming months. You know, whenever we talk about this conflict, we keep going back to this same place where what we really determine the ultimate significance of all this is just how long this conflict is prolonged. If it goes past June, I think a lot of experts have said that will be a point where we might start to see some really unfortunate effects in the form of shortages and higher prices. So, the sign is that energy is getting more expensive, but the deeper implications are a little bit further down the road.
0: Right. And for some better perspective, Professor Yoo, how does this surge in energy prices compare to that seen perhaps at the height of Russia's invasion of Ukraine?
2: Yeah. So what we have seen in the economic data, it looks like a very kind of similar, but it's actually not, it's not that similar in the sense that if you split the questions into two ways, one is for how big was the price, physical supply, energy supply shock was given to our economy, and what had really happened to our economy indicators. In the case of war between in the 2020, when the Russia invaded the Ukraine, what we actually has experienced was that the natural gas delivery from the Russia to Western European countries was heavily damaged at the time. So when the natural gas has damaged, that actually make a very bad situation for the household in the European countries. And then, but even if the household in Western countries has suffered for that increased natural gas prices, but the oil, the crude oil could be rerouted to the other ports, and there was no serious effect for the crude oil effect. But in the case of our current situation right now, Most of the seaborne oils was made in the Strait of Hormuz and then the Persian Gulf area, and also if those and also natural gas as well. If we cannot and then East Asia countries mostly bring their energies from that Hormuz Strait, and if we cannot bring those energies from that very small size of very narrow sea land, then there will be a huge problem for us. So in terms of the physical energy supply, our current event would be more serious. But what in the case of economic situation, in 2022, when the Ukraine situation, Ukraine, we had a very bad overlapping pandemic. And just after the pandemic, there was a supply shock of the energy, and also labor market was very tight. During the pandemic season, the companies had a hardship to hire more laborers, and then and labor market had a very high real wages, and also all around the market, cheap money was so a lot. And then central banks has issued lots of cash, and that was pushing up the prices price level overall. But right now, central bank has been tightening their policies for a couple of years, and also labor market has a bit relaxed. So the real wage was a bit low compared to the 2022, and then also about. So what I can say is the energy supply. If we have a energy supply more than 2 months, then probably that will be bring a long shock for the our expectation over our prices, and that kind of expectation will bring up the prices even more. So I'm afraid that inflation, if we have this kind of situation last more than a couple of months, then the serious problem can happen.
0: Right, and that because South Korea receives, of course, 70% of its crude oil from the Strait of Hormuz, as well as 20% of its natural gas. This being said, pundits believe that the current oil supply disruption is perhaps accelerating the end of the fossil fuel era here in Asia. Could you walk us through their thoughts, Stephen?
1: I could try. This is ultimately a question for somebody who's a lot better informed than I am, but I can say that since the start of this crisis, this is a theme that has come up a lot, in that this is, since perhaps the oil shock of the 1970s, this is the global event that has really most powerfully underscored the vulnerability of a fossil fuel-based economy. You know, the fact is that there's not a lot of parts of the world that are major oil producers, and, you know, if you're going to orient these huge swaths of your economy around fossil fuels, you are going to inevitably be vulnerable to geopolitical shocks. And so the idea, therefore, being that it makes sense to pivot to a model where you are less dependent on fossil fuels. And, you know, there's a kind of, within this question, there's the potential for a kind of democratization, in that, you know, sunlight is free and wind is free and hydro pressure can be free if it's harnessed in the right way. But, you know, the idea just being that countries on an individual basis can develop an infrastructure that gives them greater energy independence. That's all well and good. That's a nice idea. But when in reporting on this and in looking into this, you just constantly run up against some very big and thorny questions that, you know, complicate the question of implementation. You know, like, I was in Australia at this time last year covering the election, and I went to some like former mining areas that were putting a lot of effort into going green, but talking to people there, they were very skeptical as to, you know, whether or not this was going to be able to, on any kind of near or even medium term basis, be able to meet the energy needs of households and of industry and all the rest. There was an interesting column in the South China Morning Post that, you know, made this argument pretty strongly that the current crisis was going to accelerate the end of the fossil fuel era. And I thought it's an interesting argument, but I did think it kind of oversimplified things to an extent. I understand that, you know, opinion editors are encouraged to come up with headlines that will draw a lot of web traffic, but In this part of the world specifically, the fact remains that there are huge swaths of the economy and big parts of life that remain very dependent on fossil fuels. You know, at Nikkei Asia, a lot of our coverage is oriented towards very big populous countries like Indonesia and the Philippines, where the average person rides their motorcycle to work every day. And they do not have, at the moment, the kind of infrastructure in place that would allow for a smooth and quick transition away from fossil fuel dependence. So the actual way that this plays out will probably be much more moderate. You will probably see some moves away from fossil fuels, but let's not count our solar panels before they're hatched or some other kind of idiot.
0: Right, indeed. Keeping in mind the current challenges then, Professor Yu, could you tell us a bit about South Korea's energy strategy under the Lee Jae-myung administration and your takeaways?
2: So I absolutely agree with what he just said. For the people who is working like me in the energy field, we call this kind of situation as the energy trilemma. We have three objectives. One is for a secure, stable energy supply. The other is affordability, the cheap energy prices. And the other thing is the sustainability. If you have environmentally friendly energy sources, then that's one thing that we need to pursue. So these three goals is very hard to achieve at once. So right now, Korea government right now is trying to achieve the third goal, the energy sustainable energy sources. So that's why the Lee Jae-myung government is trying to set up lots of solar panels and windmills, and also the government has merged created a new government office called the Ministry of Climate, Energy, Environmental Ministry. Beforehand, it was a Ministry of Industry and Ministry of Environment, but we merged them together. That's actually reflecting the will of the president's office. So right now, even if the government has an intention to do that, Korea is basically isolated energy island. So we cannot really import, we cannot bring the energy France or Germany. France and Germany, they are trading their electricity through the energy grid, but Korea is surrounded by the ocean and they're blocked by the North Korea. So in order to secure our stable energy sources, we need to give up other objectives. So especially on top of that, Korea is heavily depending on the energy-heavy industry, petrochemicals, semiconductor, steel, and shipbuilding. This kind of thing, industry is consuming lots of energy. But so if you have a energy crisis like we have these days, then it's not just a matter of the hardship of the household, it will be the problem of industry itself. So that's why the Korea is right now we are flipping our direction of our policy right now. Now coal-fired power plants is back on the table, and government has approved the new nuclear power plant additionally. And this is actually the opposite direction of the president has campaigned during the election right now.
0: Right. All this being said then, Professor Yu, what tasks do you believe should be undertaken by South Korea to ensure its energy market resilience once the war in the Middle East comes to an end?
2: So I believe we need to solve this kind of problem before the crisis comes to us. But right now we are under the annual risk, and there are not many options that right now we can solve. So right now we need to overcome this kind of situation. But something that I really worry about is that once this kind of situation is getting better, maybe we flex ourselves and move on to the another alternative or problems, and we are going to forget everything. So that's something that I really want to emphasize. The first one, to avoid this kind of situation, the first thing we need to do is we need to diversify our energy sources. That's the first thing. Of course, Middle East Asia countries is selling their product at a very kind of relatively cheaper price compared to the other countries like Canada or United States or Australia or Africa, Russia, I don't know. But if you make individual deals with the other countries, maybe it'll be a little bit expensive than the concentrated deals with the Middle East Asia countries. But we can just think of it as the premium for the insurance. Insurance always guarantees us this stable energy supply, but we need to pay for it, right? So that we need to think of it as we need to pay a little bit of higher price for the diversification. And also, the other thing we need to focus on is we need to secure the strategic reserve. Strategic reserve for the crude oil, I think crude oil would be enough. But especially for the natural gas, I don't really believe that natural gas, we don't have enough reserve for that. Maybe government can step in, but right now private sectors, like companies who's playing their role in the petrochemical business, they don't really have a big spot to store their natural gas. And natural gas is actually very important because the natural gas, when we generate our power, the electricity, the nuclear and the renewable would mostly the baseline, but the actual prices for the electricity will be determined by the price of the natural gas. That's why if you don't have natural gas, then we are in danger of the electricity supply as well.
0: Right, so, yeah. I see. All right, we have a bit of time left, Stephen, so I'd like to turn into something that is relatively a bit more optimistic. Amid the conflict in the Middle East, as well as concerns over energy supplies, South Korea recently marked a milestone in Aerospace Park. Could you tell us a bit more about that?
1: Yeah, the step forward was the KF-21 Borame receiving full combat suitability approval for its interceptor configuration. And so just to boil down the significance here, I would say that it's another step in South Korea transitioning from being a country that imports a lot of its military hardware to a country that can produce, you know, almost all of its needs or a large portion of its needs at home. And this, I think, brings the country closer to being able to export fighter jets. And, you know, like there's a lot of countries in the world who are in that market, and South Korea in the global defense market has this reputation as being able to fill orders quickly, to be, you know, accurate and cost effective in how it operates. And so this would just open up a new and an even more kind of a higher price value added area of the industry to South Korean producers, and create more opportunity in an already flourishing sector of the economy.
0: Right. Stephen, back in April, neighboring Japan, it lifted its longstanding ban on lethal weapons exports. And now quite a number of countries are reportedly eyeing its decommissioned Navy destroyers. Could you tell us a bit about that?
1: The first thing I would say is that we don't have confirmed reports about this, that there's a lot of this is still at the level of speculation. But it was a very, you know, a very significant change in Japanese officialdom to make this move towards being able to export weapons. You know, as we know, Japan has a pacifist constitution, and there's this very long-running kind of cultural and historical aversion to being involved in conflicts overseas. And so the relaxation of this law creates opportunities, and it's the Philippines has been mentioned as one possible country that might want to import some of these decommissioned Japanese frigates. And, you know, the reason for that is obvious. The Philippines has a smaller military with a more modest budget, and perhaps does not have the infrastructure needed to develop these types of things on its own. And so it could be a timely and a cost-effective way for them to bring in some of Japan's decommissioned vessels. The Japanese government has stipulated that it's initially, at least, they're going to be quite restricted in how they can export weapons. It's going to be only to, you know, I believe it's U.S. allies and, you know, kind of countries that they see as being on the same side temperamentally and ideologically. And so the Philippines falls into that rubric. It's another U.S. ally. It's another democratic country in Asia. So time will tell if this, you know, if just, I'm interested to see just how far Japan pursues this. You know, like, do they pursue this kind of arms export industry with the vigor that South Korea has, or are they a little more reluctant? The Takaichi administration has, you know, I think a lot more political capital than a Japanese administration has had in a while. You know, the prime minister herself has a pretty high approval rating and has carved out a pretty influential space in the diet and, you know, in society quite generally. She's operating with some wind in her sails. So I'm interested to see what she does.
0: Right. And keeping in mind this potential, I say, competition from neighboring Japan, Professor Yu, what is the work ahead for South Korea as it seeks to maintain or even expand its presence in the global defense market?
2: So in terms of the work ahead, we need to do is, I'm an economist, so defense market is a little bit, it's quite different from the other normal markets, because in the normal market, we usually just compare the prices and we buy the product that's with a decent quality. But in a defense market, there are so many other things we need to consider of that. Such as like government relationship, whether that the seller is providing us the like a technology transfer, and also the training program is also can be critical, or there are so many things that will be involved. And also if you include everything in details, then governments the deal between the government would be very huge. It's not just the buy and selling of the very small size of the product. So I believe that recently, and you also mentioned about the Japanese case, and recently also Korea has lost their deal in some other countries like France, I don't remember. But I think that loss actually is coming from the strategic and diplomatic defeats, not just the engineering one. Of course, Korea can build ships or other kinds of weapons in a very cost-efficient way. But if we cannot sell this kind of product in a good condition to the other other countries, then we cannot really sell it. Like if you don't have a great condition, such as like binding agreements to protect their countries or stable supply of the components, these kind of things, then that's something that we need to should be prepared. So first of all, I need to, because your question was about the work ahead, we need to do something. So I need to, the first thing that I want to really emphasize is that the coordination of the government, like ministries. Right now, Ministry of Defense Acquisition and Ministry of Foreign Affairs and Ministry of Strategy and also even the government office is now their role is not right now is really mixed, and there is no control tower right now. So every all offices trying to get their credit when the deal is made, but they don't really take the responsibility when the deal is screwed up. So that's something that I really emphasize, that who should be in charge for that deal. And also the second thing is we need to prepare for the how the financing can be made. Like we need to make a low interest rate and a longer duration of the repayment. And also government-backed security is the one thing that we need to prepare. I heard that many other developed countries like German and France is very good at those kind of preparing those financial conditions. So that's one thing the Bank of Export and Import is the sort of agent who should prepare for it.
0: Right. Yeah. So. I'm afraid that we have very little time left, but it's a great input, of course, and insight. We need to have better coordination among the government entities. And thank you so much, Professor Yu, for your thoughts. Mm-hmm. And Stephen, thank you very much for your insights.
1: Thank you.
0: Right, that is all the time we have for this edition of Press Perspective. Thank you for watching.

0: Octopus Shape.
1: Yes. Perfect.

The moment we wear it, our spirits lift. It helps us grow strong in body and in mind. As we wear it, we learn patience and respect. The belt system motivates students to strive harder and continue growing. This uniform shapes movement into grace and turns performance into something thrilling. Now, embraced around the world, Taekwondo shares our culture, philosophy, and values with pride and spirit. Though it may seem simple, this uniform holds your passion and your journey. It belongs to Taekwondo. Wear the extraordinary. Be with Taekwondo.

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1: Newbot 오디세이! Newbot 오디세이! Newbot 오디세이!

Millennial and Gen Zs are reshaping the world. Youth generation shares their fresh perspective on what's trending now. From global developments to everyday culture, we're diving into the stories that matter. This is Youth Generation.

0: I was born and raised in South Korea, a dynamic nation. A small East Asian nation that has grown into an economic powerhouse with a vibrant culture. I was into science since I was a young boy, and now I've become a professor teaching chemistry. Korea has made big strides in chemistry too. Chemistry has a big impact on the broader economy, and Korea is recognized for its world-class research in this field.
1: 화학자 이준석입니다. 이 다큐멘터리는 화학에 대한 이야기입니다. 우리의 삶이 어떻게 화학과 이어져 있는지에 대한 이야기죠.

0: We're going to talk about carbon a little more.
1: The chemistry of life. By a more chemical definition, it's the chemistry of molecules containing carbon atoms.
0: Carbon easily bonds with other elements. But how is this possible? Can we pose that question to a future Nobel Prize winner who has received the Wolf Prize?
1: Sure, of course. I think carbon bonds well to many elements because it's in the middle of the row of the transition of the periodic table. And a bond is the sharing of electrons. So if you have two atoms that come together to make a bond, they'll each bring electrons, and then the electrons are shared between the atoms, and it's that sharing of the electrons that creates a bond between the two. And because carbon is in the middle of the row of different elements that have their own affinity for electrons. So at the edges, at the far left and the far right of the periodic table, at the far left, the elements are really want to give up their electrons, and the elements at the far right really want to take the electrons. And so if you pair two things at the ends of the periodic table, all the electrons go in one direction, and it's a different type of bond. Whereas carbon will share its electrons very well with a number of different elements.
0: We have learned how our body is comprised of oxygen, hydrogen, and carbon. But we humans are not solely made of carbon.

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1: So he had to make changes to his diet. He now takes two vitamin supplements that are vitamin B12 and iron. He supplements his diet with two elements, iron from iron tablets and cobalt from vitamin B12. Our bodies have small amounts of iron and cobalt. So why does he need these two elements even in tiny dosages? Let's find out what these two elements do. If you look at the molecular structure of iron, which is found in red blood cells, and cobalt from vitamin B12, they are connected to carbohydrates. The iron helps our respiratory system, while cobalt is vital for our body's metabolism. To be alive and healthy, we need metallic elements.
2: Right side of the stage, you can leave your luggages on the right side of the stage.
1: These runners are here for a mountain race.
3: I am a little bit nervous.
0: 我平时有运动习惯，然后也觉得这次因为济州的赛事是在汉拿山附近嘛，然后觉得应该是一个很有趣的赛道。 목표하고자 하는 바가 아직 저는 이루지 못했기 때문에 더 달려야 하는 게 맞고 더 고통스러워야 하는 게 맞는 것 같아요.

your memories. Phones have almost become an extension of our bodies. Let's take a deep dive into its inner components. What elements are found inside a phone?

0: I can see a few elements that are in our bodies as well. When comparing the elements in phones and those in the human body, which of them contains more types of elements?
1: Human versus
2: smartphone.
1: Smartphone, which has more elements? I would go for humans.
3: Smartphone.
4: I think a human.
2: Why do you think of
4: that? I am a doctor, so I studied the human body, and I know that it has like thousands of chemical compounds.
2: 네, 선생님, 그 혹시 원소 아시나요? 인간이랑 스마트폰이랑 둘 중 뭐가 더 원소가 많을 것 같으세요?
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0: Here's the answer.

0: Using a commonly found and cheap element, humans have been able to develop artificial intelligence. Let's see where silicon lands on the periodic table. Elements in the same column share the same number of valence electrons. Carbon, which is number 6 on the table, shares similar properties with silicon. We know that the human body is made up of carbon and, interestingly, semiconductor chips that drive artificial intelligence are made from silicon. These two elements are similar to each other. If we were to say that carbon is what completes the human body, then we can suppose that silicon is what makes artificial intelligence think.
1: 저는 데이터를 기반으로 답변드릴 뿐 스스로 결정을 내릴 수 있는 인공지능은 아니에요.
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0: 우리는 AI를 만들었습니다. We have created AI that resembles the human brain. The human body is comprised of simple and tiny elements, and in a way, enable us to create amazing technology. We have taken a look at the path of humanity, which is based on chemistry more than we think. We've seen how different elements come together to keep us alive and breathing. Tiny elements combine to magically infuse life into humans. The rules of chemistry keep us alive and moving.
3: It's not just the fact that we have certain atoms in us. We are a very complex chemical system.
4: For our own bodies, right, we are all made up of chemicals, whether it's the molecules that are in our skin that hold us together, or whether it's the composition of our blood, or whether it's the cholesterol that's that causes health problems. Right, it's all really a chemistry.
5: I mean, chemistry is life. That's what people are, right? We're just little chemical reactions running along in very complicated ways.
2: 지금까지 다큐멘터리는 원소와 인간의 화학적 관계에 대한 이야기였습니다. 그리고 여러분의 생각보다 화학적인 인간에 대한 이야기였습니다.

How to survive in Korea. Weddings. Step 0. Attire. As a guest, dress formal to business casual. Avoid wearing all white, shorts or going topless. Step 1. Arrival time. Arrive 30 minutes prior to the wedding ceremony. Too many cars, too many halls, too many people. There are many twists and turns. Take pictures and shake hands. And write your name vertically, not horizontally, in the guestbook. Step 2. Or ship shibol. 50,000 won, 100,000 won, 150,000 won. Cash gifts are given in these units. Decide on the amount based on your relationship. Write your name vertically on the envelope. Step 3. Wedding etiquette. Fill up the front row. Guests have 3 duties to fulfill: clapping, cheering, and taking pictures. Step 4. Dining. Take off your jacket. This will be your seat from now on. Start with the not your everyday delicacies. Kobe chip. Yes. Osa. Yes. Chili shrimps. Definitely yes. Kimbap. Yeah. Only if you can't live without it. No need to pile up food. You have more than one opportunity. Did you survive the wedding? Wait. Did someone catch your eye? What are you waiting for? You're looking fine today.

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1: In.
0: Action.
1: Action.
2: Action.

0: President Lee Jae-myung held separate talks with U.S. Treasury Secretary Scott Bessent and Chinese Vice Premier He Liangfang-Inzhar on Wednesday, ahead of a summit between Washington and Beijing set to take place in China the following day. South Korea is reviewing possible participation in a U.S.-led mission to restore freedom of navigation in the Strait of Hormuz, while Seoul officials say there is still no definitive evidence linking last week's attack on the Korean-operated HMM Namu to drone strikes. Also Wednesday, President Lee Jae-myung visited a shipyard building LNG carriers, highlighting Korea's growing global prominence in the shipbuilding industry. Ahead of Thursday's summit between U.S. President Donald Trump and Chinese President Xi Jinping in Beijing, President Lee Jae-myung held separate talks with U.S. Treasury Secretary Scott Bessent and Chinese Vice Premier He Liangfang at the Blue House on Wednesday. Our Blue House correspondent Song Yujin leads our coverage tonight.
1: A day before the highly anticipated summit between U.S. President Donald Trump and Chinese President Xi Jinping, President Lee Jae-myung met with senior officials from both countries at the Blue House. Lee held talks with U.S. Treasury Secretary Scott Bessent, marking their second meeting following their first in New York last September. As widely expected, Seoul's pledged $350 billion investment package in exchange for lower U.S. tariffs was among the issues discussed.
2: President Lee asked Secretary Bessent to help ensure that the investment agreement leads to broader cooperation in key economic and strategic sectors based on the strong trust between Seoul and Washington, creating mutual benefits for both countries.
1: The two sides also agreed on the need to strengthen cooperation in supply chains and the foreign exchange market at a time of growing global uncertainties. Just before that, President Lee met with Chinese Vice Premier He Liangfang. Lee's back-to-back meetings came ahead of trade talks between He and Bessent aimed at coordinating key issues before the Trump-Xi summit in Beijing.
2: President Lee said stable ties between the United States and China would greatly contribute to the development and prosperity of countries around the world, including Korea. Vice Premier He expressed appreciation for Korea's support in hosting the talks.
1: When asked why the trade talks were being held in Korea this time, Kang said the negotiations could be viewed as an effort to advance and finalize discussions from the previous Trump-Xi summit in Busan last October. On bilateral ties, President Lee asked the Chinese Vice Premier to play an active role in maintaining close communication in areas including the economy and culture. He in turn said he would do his utmost to ensure the smooth implementation of agreements reached during the two summits between Presidents Lee and Xi. With Seoul maintaining its alliance with Washington while also preserving its strategic cooperative partnership with Beijing, Wednesday's meetings could be viewed as its delicate balancing act between the world's two superpowers. Song Yujin, Arirang News.
0: Iran has reportedly called on China for diplomatic support to halt hostilities with the U.S. Our Lee Seung-jae covers this call as well as the risks of a wider war in the Middle East.
3: Iranian state media says Tehran has asked China to help represent its position ahead of U.S. President Donald Trump's upcoming visit to Beijing.

0: as tensions across the Middle East continue to rise. Iran's ambassador to China said Tehran is seeking a permanent end to the war, a stable ceasefire framework, sanctions relief, and recognition of what it calls Iran's legitimate rights. He added that China is well-positioned among major global powers to deliver Iran's message. Iran is also reportedly working through mediators, including China and Pakistan, to pressure the United States toward a ceasefire while continuing to stress its control over the Strait of Hormuz. Iran's Revolutionary Guard said surveillance in the strategic waterway has been strengthened and vowed to defend Iran's territorial and maritime sovereignty. Meanwhile, Reuters reported Tuesday that Saudi Arabia carried out previously undisclosed airstrikes inside Iran in late March in retaliation for earlier attacks on Saudi territory. If confirmed, these strikes would mark the first known direct Saudi military action on Iranian soil. The report did not confirm which targets were hit. Separately, Kuwait says it arrested four men accused of belonging to Iran's Revolutionary Guard after they allegedly tried to infiltrate Kuwait's strategically important Boubian Island. Kuwaiti authorities said a soldier was wounded during a confrontation. Iran's foreign ministry denied the allegations and demanded the immediate release of the four Iranian nationals. Tehran acknowledged the sailors had entered Kuwaiti waters due to a navigation system malfunction, not for a covert military mission. Lee Seung-jae, Arirang News.
1: A National Security Advisor Wee Seong-luk says that there's no conclusive evidence that drones struck the Korean-operated HMM Namu vessel in the Strait of Hormuz last week. Speaking at a conference hosted by the Korean News Editors Association on Wednesday, Wee said further investigation and analysis are needed before making a final determination. He added that authorities are considering multiple possibilities regarding the unidentified flying objects, including missiles. Now, this comes after the UAE's foreign ministry on Monday condemned the incident as a terrorist drone attack. In the meantime, South Korea says it's actively discussing ways to contribute to international efforts aimed at ensuring safe passage through the Strait of Hormuz. Our Jung Hae-rim reports.
2: South Korea's National Security Advisor Wee Seong-luk stated on Wednesday that the government is actively engaged in international discussions to ensure the safe passage in the Strait of Hormuz. During a briefing in Seoul, Wee noted that South Korea is communicating closely with key international partners, also noting that the United States had proposed cooperation under its maritime initiative, Project Freedom. This direction aligns with the recent outcomes of Defense Minister An Kyu-baek's high-level talks in Washington with U.S. Defense Secretary Pete Hegseth at the Pentagon earlier this week. An said Seoul is reviewing phased contributions to U.S.-led efforts aimed at restoring safe passage through the strait. Speaking to reporters in Washington on Tuesday local time, An said Seoul conveyed to Washington that it would participate as a responsible member of the international community and review ways to contribute in stages. According to An, possible forms of support could include expressions of political backing, personnel dispatches, intelligence sharing, and military asset assistance. The minister stressed that any decision would be made in accordance with both international and domestic legal procedures, adding that no detailed discussions were held regarding direct South Korean military involvement. An also stated that Seoul reaffirmed its push for a transfer of wartime operational control, or OPCON, before the first quarter of 2029 target presented by U.S. Forces Korea Commander General Xavier Brunson last month. The defense minister said Seoul explained its efforts to increase defense spending and strengthen military capabilities as part of preparations for a South Korea-led defense posture on the Korean Peninsula, but acknowledged slight differences between Seoul and Washington regarding the transfer. An also said the allies discussed South Korea's push to build nuclear-powered submarines, adding that both countries agreed on the need to begin working-level consultations as soon as possible, despite ongoing regional tensions involving Iran. The talks did not include discussions on a reduction of U.S. troops stationed in South Korea, nor did they discuss the potential relocation of

0: shipbuilding industry on the global stage.
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0: He was looking for what the government can do to help, noting a great discrepancy during times of a boom and recession, which also affects the livelihoods of workers in the field. The president called for creating a fair compensation system.
1: 그 성장의 과실들이 골고루 좀 나눠지고 또 회사 내에서도 사용자와 노동자가 함께 그 과실을 누릴 수 있는 그런 시스템을 만드는 것도 중요한 일일 것 같습니다.
0: High on the agenda was raising its competitiveness amid a fierce global race.
2: If China excels in the LNG carrier sector, it's hard for us to catch up. We own the building technology, but what's key is demonstration, especially for large vessels.
0: Some have called for more support in financing.
3: Smaller shipbuilders like us have no choice but to give up major contracts because we couldn't get a refund guarantee.
0: Present were major and smaller shipbuilders alike, representatives of workers in the field, and financial institutions. After the session, President Yi toured an exhibition booth showcasing robots and cutting-edge technologies applied in the shipbuilding sector. Yoon Jung-min, Arirang News.
4: U.S. President Donald Trump is set to meet Chinese President Xi Jinping in Beijing on May 14th and 15th, with trade, Taiwan, Iran and North Korea potentially featuring in their talks. Now, the summit comes after a year and a half of renewed volatility in U.S.-China ties and efforts by both sides to stabilize the relationship. For more, our correspondent Oh Soo-young joins us in the studio. Welcome back, Soo-young.
5: Hi, Tammy.
4: So, Soo-young, this is, of course, a highly anticipated summit amid the ongoing rivalry and also tension between the two sides. Now, first, what are the two leaders hoping to achieve this time?
5: Well, it looks like both sides are looking for stability, Tammy. So when Presidents Trump and Xi met last October in Busan, well, they agreed to a limited trade truce in which Beijing would maintain rare earth exports to the U.S. for about 12 months, while Washington reduced some tariffs and paused additional trade measures. But time is running out on that agreement, of course. So experts believe that the two sides are expected to discuss extending that truce and setting up new trade and investment committees to manage future disputes more regularly.
6: So I think the most important thing that people would like to see, I think, is some degree of stability in the U.S.-China relationship. For both the United States, for China, for countries like South Korea, it's just been so erratic and variable over the first year and a half of the Trump administration. Tariffs, critical mineral cutoffs by China. Nobody wants to see this anymore. People want to see if we can at least buy a year of predictability and stability.
5: The summit's shaping up to be heavily business-focused as well. NVIDIA's Jensen Huang, Elon Musk, Apple's Tim Cook and Boeing's Kelly Ortberg are expected to join Trump's delegation, with possible deals including aircraft, agriculture and energy.
4: Now, Soo-young, on top of trade, there are quite a few sensitive issues. How would they be navigated?
5: Yes, there definitely are a number of hot-button issues, Taiwan, of course, being the most politically charged. So, of course, Beijing has long opposed, it's long regarded Taiwan as part of China and opposes growing U.S. military support for the island, while Washington has continued arms sales and deeper security cooperation with Taipei. Chinese Foreign Minister Wang Yi recently warned U.S. Secretary of State Marco Rubio that Taiwan remains the biggest risk in bilateral relations. Trump has meanwhile said that he expects to discuss U.S. arms sales to Taiwan directly with Xi Jinping. Now, there's also been growing concern in Washington that Beijing could push for softer U.S. language on Taiwan in exchange for economic concessions. However, experts, including Dr. Cha, say that might not necessarily be the case.
6: I really don't think that that is a likely outcome. China is looking for a degree of stability coming out of this and predictability, at least for a year coming out of this. And so the last thing they want to do is tried to pull a

0: fast one on Trump that he would then get mad at, and then we'd be in another cycle of tariffs and retaliations.
1: Iran, of course, is another item. Treasury Secretary Scott Bessent has said that the two leaders will discuss the Iran war and urge China to help reopen the Strait of Hormuz to international shipping. Beijing, meanwhile, it seems quite keen to demonstrate that it can play a diplomatic role on Iran while potentially using the issue to strengthen its leverage in negotiations over Taiwan and perhaps broader US-China tensions. Now, US and Chinese media have described the negotiations as a possible exchange between Washington's so-called five Bs, that's Boeing aircraft, soybeans, Board of Investment and Board of Trade mechanisms, with Beijing's three Ts, which are Taiwan, tariffs and technology.
2: So five Bs for the US and three Ts for China.
1: Five Bs, three Ts.
2: And finally, there's speculation that Trump may consult with Xi over potential North Korea engagement. Tell us more about that speculation.
1: Right, like you said, there's been a large amount of expectation that North Korea will come up as part of their discussions. It looks likely, but it's probable that it's not going to be the focal point of the leaders' discussions. Some former US officials, including former Deputy Secretary of State Kirk Campbell, have said that Trump could ask Xi for some advice on engaging Kim Jong-un, but others, such as Dr. Victor Cha, they argue that Beijing may be more worried than supportive of direct talks between Kim and Trump. He points to Chinese Foreign Minister Wang Yi's visit to Pyongyang in early April.
0: I think the fact that Wang Yi went to North Korea is a sign that the Chinese are concerned that the United States and DPRK may be talking separately about meeting again, because well, if we look back to Trump one, China may have played a role initially, but after the United States established a direct communication channel with North Korea, China was completely cut out.
1: Reflecting on the previous summits between Kim and Trump, Cha says China increased its own summit diplomacy with Kim Jong-un to keep track of developments and shape Pyongyang's behavior. The prospects of Kim-Trump diplomacy do appear rather likely, though, according to Cha and other former U.S. officials that we've spoken to as Arirang, given that President Trump is eager to have a foreign policy success before the November midterm elections. But will a summit in Beijing make or break such prospects? It seems rather unlikely that this will be the venue for a breakthrough, given all the other agenda items that he needs to discuss with Xi Jinping.
2: Right. Well, the two leaders will have a lot to discuss and to get through this time. Let's see what emerges from the summit. Xu Yang, thanks for the coverage.
1: Lovely to be with you, Tammy.

0: Korea's economy is showing signs of recovery on strong chip exports and improving consumer demand, though lingering uncertainties over the Middle East conflict continue to pose downside risks. Lee Eun-jin tells us more.
1: The South Korean economy is projected to expand 2.5% in 2026, up from the previous forecast of 1.9% projected in February by the Korea Development Institute. On Wednesday, the state-run think tank released its May Economic Trends Report, in which it evaluated that the Korean economy has indeed been showing a recovery trend due to exports growing at a high rate led by semiconductors. Chip exports spiked 173.5% year-on-year, marking the highest-ever figure for any April. In April, consumer prices rose by 2.6% from a year earlier, higher than in March, which recorded a 2.2% increase, and the fastest pace in 21 months, despite government measures of oil price capping policies and expanded fuel tax cuts. In their monthly economic assessment, the KDI added that domestic demand also continues to improve. However, the institute pointed out that the economic downside risks persist due to the conflict in the Middle East, which has now dragged on for over 2 months. Consumer prices are rising due to the impact of global oil prices shooting up. Despite such downside risks, the KDI reported that South Korea's economic activity improved, led by the services sector. Services sector production rose by 5.1%, led by financial and insurance services, while mining and manufacturing production increased by 3.6% on the back of the strong semiconductor performance. The impact of the Middle East war has not yet been fully reflected across real economic indicators, which suggests that remaining uncertainties could constrain future economic growth. The Consumer Sentiment Index recorded 99.2 in April, falling below the baseline of 100 and dropping from the previous month's 107. Lee Eun-jin, Arirang News.
0: Korea's two main political parties have selected their candidates for Speaker and Deputy Speaker for the second half of the National Assembly. During its General Assembly on Wednesday, the ruling Democratic Party tapped Cho Jung-sik, a six-term lawmaker, as its nominee for Speaker. The party also nominated Nam In-sun for Deputy Speaker. Meanwhile, the main opposition People's Party also convened its own caucus of a meeting on the same day to elect a four-term lawmaker, Park Deok-hun, for the opposition held deputy speaker position. Now, the DP plans to hold a plenary session on May 20th to vote on the new assembly leadership. But the PPP insists the schedule should be agreed upon via bipartisan talks. The National Assembly Speaker is nominated by the largest party, while the two deputy speaker posts are shared between the ruling and main opposition parties. Here in Korea, one of the world's fastest aging societies, artificial intelligence is becoming part of everyday caregiving for older adults living alone. Now, for some, AI is there in moments of crisis, and for others, it's become a companion. Kim Jun-hong has this report.
2: For 77-year-old Jung Yun-hee, a daily conversation now comes from an unexpected companion, artificial intelligence. The care call service Talking Buddy, developed by Naver Cloud for the elderly, once helped save Jung's life. Just as Jung was suffering severe stomach pain alone at home, the AI called to check on her. After saying she was in pain, an ambulance soon arrived, allowing her to undergo emergency surgery for an acute hernia.
3: To me, it is a blessing in my life. Doctors told me it could have become very serious if I hadn't gotten surgery that day. I don't get to talk with my family very often, so I can't always share my day with them. But with AI, I can. It listens, responds to me, and that brings me joy.
4: This AI call service keeps in touch with older people living alone, with many of them struggling with illness or loneliness. It aims to build lasting relationships through memory-based conversations, tailored to each person's daily life.
2: Conversations with the AI are monitored by staff at care centers. Most calls are screened by the AI itself, but missed calls or signs of unusual behavior are classified as potential risks. Human supervisors then step in to contact the individual directly and respond if necessary.
5: In April, a woman in her 70s said during a call that she had been assaulted by her husband. The AI identified it as a warning, and staff later reported it as suspected elder abuse.
2: People aged 65 and older in Korea are expected to make up 21.6% of the population this year, with the figure projected to exceed 40% by 2050. But the caregiving workforce is struggling to keep pace with the country's rapidly aging population. Korea is expected to need an additional 990,000 care workers by 2043 just to keep up with current demand. AI technology is now emerging as a solution to help fill that gap.
6: Care in the past was largely reactive, stepping in only when help was needed. But now, it is shifting toward a more proactive approach, using daily data to detect risks early and connect people with support. With that, AI is expected to become a key part of the digital safety net.
2: With its population aging at an unprecedented pace, Korea is embracing AI technology as a new part of everyday caregiving. Kim Junong, Arirang News.

Tomorrow, temperatures will climb even higher. Seoul is expected to reach 31 degrees Celsius, bringing unusually hot conditions for this time of year. However, inland areas will see large day-to-night temperature swings, so please take care. Meanwhile, brief showers are possible over the mountainous areas of Gangwon-do province through tonight, with around 5 millimeters of rain expected. Showers are also forecast for Jeollado and the inland western areas of Gyeongsangnam-do provinces tomorrow. Tomorrow, UV levels will be very high across much of the country, so don't forget your sunscreen. Across the Seoul metropolitan area, pollen levels are expected to be high, so if you're heading outdoors, be sure to wear a mask or sunglasses for protection. As for temperatures, Seoul will start the day at 15 degrees, Chuncheon at 14 degrees, Busan at 15 degrees. Then by the afternoon, Seoul will get up to 31 degrees, Daejeon at 30 degrees, Gwangju at 28 degrees. Looking ahead, early summer heat will continue, along with large day-to-night temperature swings.

Knock, knock. The magical door to the world of K-animation is swinging wide open. Meet your instant new BFF, the adorable Catch. Tina Ping will have you hooked from the very first glance. Need a hand? Our Robocar Poly Rescue Team is always zooming in to save the day. How about tagging along on Pinkfong and Pal's super exciting quest to reclaim their lost magic? With the mysterious life forms Cabion by your side, you can become a Cabion master and save humanity like the total hero. Protecting children's innocence while igniting their boundless imaginations. That's the magic of Korean animation. K-Animation, the ultimate bestie for kids worldwide.

0: Welcome to Within the Frame, where we bring the most pressing issues across the globe into focus. I'm Kim Mo-gyun. With U.S. President Donald Trump set to arrive in Beijing for a high-stakes summit with Chinese President Xi Jinping, global attention is now focused on whether the two leaders can ease growing tensions across multiple fronts. The talks are expected to cover not only trade and semiconductors, but also the situation in the Middle East, Taiwan, the South China Sea, and even North Korea. And for South Korea, the stakes are especially high as Seoul now reviews possible participation in a U.S.-led maritime security initiative near the Strait of Hormuz, while also pushing to finalize a roadmap for the transfer of wartime operational control. So what should we watch most closely from this summit, and what could it mean for the Korean Peninsula and regional security going forward? For answers to this, we are joined in the studio by Go Myung-hyun, Senior Research Fellow at the Institute for National Security Strategy. A very big welcome, Dr. Go.
1: Good to be with you.
0: And also joining us online is Ambassador Joseph Detrani, the former Special Envoy of the U.S. for the six-party talks. Good to see you.
2: Nice seeing you.
0: So let's start a discussion with Dr. Go. Like I've said, National Security Advisor Lee Sung-nak said that South Korea is reviewing participation for this America-led maritime security initiative related to the Strait of Hormuz. So realistically, what kind of role do you think Seoul can take from here?
1: Well, I think really the ball is on the U.S. side. I think there's been so many changes taking place in Washington regarding U.S. Policy towards Iran. So I think many allies of the United States are uncertain about what kind of role the United States government expects from them. So I think South Korea is very much in that situation, especially so because President Trump has called out South Korea several times for its need to contribute to the stability of stabilizing the Strait of Hormuz, because South Korea imports a lot of oil from the Middle East, therefore has a stake in it. But at the same time, though, the U.S. government hasn't been very clear what kind of role South Korea should be performing for its most important ally, the United States. So I think what National Security Advisor Lee Sung-nak has said today is essentially a commitment, but not so much of a firm commitment, but contingent commitment upon the changes that could take place in the near future. I think so long as there's a lack of clarity on the situation on the Persian Gulf, I think South Korea will be essentially hedging its bets and not to be enmeshed too much in the current conflict, because we don't know which way this conflict is going to turn out to be. So I think this is essentially a way for South Korea to essentially respond to all these requests coming from Washington, but at the same time, it doesn't mean that South Korea is going to have a substantial role right away.
0: Right, so it's really about balancing alliance pressure and
1: exactly.
0: Regional risks as well. Now, Advisor Lee also said that Seoul is now pushing to finalize OPCON transition roadmap within this year while pursuing what he called a full validation of the process. Ambassador, do you think the discussion is now entering a more concrete phase, and what do you believe Washington sees as key conditions for this?
2: No, I think it is reaching a conclusion here. This has been discussed for the last decade or two, so yeah, and I think the Republic of Korea, I think the military-wise, the conditions is condition-based. This transition is condition-based, and with a strong emphasis on military capabilities. And I think the Republic of Korea has those capabilities. So I would think within a year or two, we could see OPCON transferred to the Republic of Korea. So yeah, I think it's on track, and I think the process has been meaningful. The conditions-based aspects to the transition has been very, very significant and appropriate. And I think given the environment, and that's a separate question, the environment that you know, with the South China Sea, with the Taiwan Straits and so forth, but that's also part of the equation. So no, I think the Republic of Korea, South Korea, is prepared to move on OPCON, and we'll see this within a year or two.
0: So it's now the discussion, it's entering a more concrete phase, it seems. Right. Now let's turn to the upcoming U.S.-China summit, Dr. Goh. So President Trump is on his way to Beijing alongside top business leaders, while also signaling that Iran and regional security will also be part of discussions. What do you think both sides are hoping to gain from this summit?
1: I think the expectation has been lowered quite a bit since the initial plan to hold a summit initially in April last month, but it's been delayed because of the war in Iran. But nonetheless, I think there's some expectation that the President Trump and President Xi, by coming together, can reach some sort of extend the truce they have reached after President Trump came in last year. President Trump essentially came out with a lot of strengths pressuring China, especially on the economic front. But then when China actually responded forcefully by, for instance, by implementing very strong export control measures on the rare earths, then the President Trump's tariff policy that was squarely targeted on China, in fact, took a back step. So the global economy has sustained a very uneasy truce between Beijing and Washington since then. So initially, the global economy, especially the economy and the business sector, expected the United States and China come to some sort of a more lasting understanding on many fronts, including not just in the economic front, but also in the national security area as well. But I think for now, the overall consensus is that there will be pretty much the two leaders will be focused on more tangible outcomes that are unlikely to lead to a lasting solution, but nonetheless is going to signal that the two sides are working together for a positive outcome. So the media is talking about so-called the 3 Bs and 3 Ts. So 3 Bs will be the expectation from United States on China. So 3B stands for beef, beans, as in soybeans, as well as Boeings, so essentially airplanes. So I think President Trump is expecting China to announce major purchases in these three categories of goods. So in exchange, China would like United States to deliver so-called 3 Ts. So here, T stands for tariffs, technology, and Taiwan. So especially, I think President Xi wants the United States, through President Trump, to make concessions or actually like relax restrictions on the export of AI chips, especially the ones built by NVIDIA. So I think there's been a lot of pressure on China or because of shortages in the AI chips. So I think President Xi would want to take advantage of this summit to relax some of the export control measures that are currently in place on China. Also, I think it's a long shot, though. I think President Xi would like President Trump to express something more concrete on in his opposition to

0: to the Taiwan's independence. So there are some discussions that that President Xi would like President Trump to express a very clear opposition to Taiwan, Taiwanese independence, which might not happen, but nonetheless, I think President Xi will try. So mm-hmm. I think these are points that we should be watching for tomorrow's summit.
1: Mm-hmm. Thank you for giving us a very clear picture of those points. Now, alongside these three B's and three T's, Ambassador Dechani, you've recently wrote that the world wants to see whether the U.S. and China can still cooperate to address a global crisis together at a time of growing geopolitical tensions, of course. Do you think this summit can realistically send that kind of message?
2: Well, I hope the summit does send this message. I think the global community is exhausted, given the wars that we've seen, the war in Ukraine, the war in Gaza, certainly the war now with Iran, but also world hunger and the conflicts throughout the world. So yes, I think there's an element of exhaustion here where they would like to see these two superpowers come together and say, we can cooperate. We can cooperate on global pandemics. We can cooperate on nuclear proliferation, on counterterrorism, counter-narcotics. These are things that we need to be working together with the People's Republic of China. And you know, look, in the 80s and the 90s, we did cooperate. We worked very, very closely with the with China on many of these issues. So we should re-engage on all these issues and make it clear to the world, given all the conflict in the world, and indeed on the whole question of food scarcity, to ensure that we are working to resolve these issues, to make life easier for the people in the global community. And this is the time to be doing it. Hopefully this is one of the deliverables from this summit, a very important summit. But hopefully this deliverable will be presented to the international community.
1: Right, definitely. And many will be watching to see if this rivalry and cooperation can coexist this time. Now, this upcoming summit appears likely to cover everything from trade and semiconductors to Iran and broader security issues, as Dr. Goh has mentioned. Ambassador, do you see this more as an effort to stabilize relations or a high-stakes negotiations between strategic rivals?
2: I think we need to certainly stabilize relations, and that's the key. I mean, we will be competitors, and there's nothing wrong with being competitors. The consumers, the people benefit when we compete like this. So when there's a comparative advantage in economic terms, the consumer only will benefit. But stabilize relations in regards to the Taiwan issue, stabilize relations in regards to the South China Sea, and to ensure, now, you know, was mentioned North Korea, that's another issue there, where China has always been very helpful in regards to North Korea with the six-party talks, with the Foreign Minister Wang Yi hosting those talks, going back to the early 2000s. So hopefully we can show the world that we have stabilized our relationship here. And the element of tariffs and trade, the trade disadvantages and so forth. These are things that, whether we have a new trade commission, whether we put mechanisms in place, we re-energize the diplomatic side of the ledger, to ensure that we have a lot of this, and we have a process to deconflict. Whenever we see a potential for conflict, we can deconflict that, and our respective leaders can pick up the phone and communicate immediately to ensure that there is stability and there is tranquility.
1: Mm-hmm. So speaking of managing tensions, Dr. Goh, Taiwan is also emerging between the two. So if the U.S. and China try to ease tensions,

0: tensions over Taiwan or the South China Sea. What kind of impact do you think it would have on regional security?
1: Oh, indeed, if the two sides can agree on Taiwan, yeah, definitely it's going to lead to positive impacts on the regional security. But I think we have to understand that it's not the first time that China is insisting on resolving, I mean, getting some sort of a change in U.S. policy on Taiwan. So it's been very persistent position by Beijing regarding their relationship with the United States. But then I think this time is a little bit different because I think the Chinese expectation is probably heightened by the fact that President Trump's position regarding China has changed quite a bit since last year. It's only been a year, but President Trump came into, you have to remember that President Trump came into office with a very strong position on China, as well as Taiwan. But now it seems like President Trump is diverging from his support base by being a little bit more relaxed or lenient on the Chinese position. So I think the Chinese are probably trying to drive more of a wedge between Washington and Taiwan through this summit. I think there also, I mentioned before, obtaining a different expression on the U.S. Lack of support for Taiwan's independence. As I said, probably the Chinese want President Trump to express or say essentially that he is opposed to Taiwan's independence. It's going to be seen as a major achievement by the Chinese. So I think, and also they probably expect that they can obtain this through a quid pro quo with President Trump. So by offering major economic concessions, maybe that they expect President Trump to express essentially side with China when it comes to Taiwan. So we can see it both ways, either way. So if the President Trump sides with the Chinese position regarding Taiwan by becoming more, having a stronger like a position regarding U.S. opposition to Taiwan's independence, it's going to have downstream impact, which are not entirely positive. So I think if President Trump is perceived to be siding with China, I think that's going to lead to further erosion on the U.S. credibility in the region. So I think this is something that I think a lot of watchers in Washington are basically following very closely, because I think with a single word that could completely undermine the U.S. credibility with the allies in East Asia in particular. So I think this is another point that we should be watching out for during tomorrow's summit.
0: Right, so we will have to be all ears regarding that. Now, what about North Korea, Dr. Goh? Of course, we always ask you that. Yeah. Do you think this summit, you know, when North Korea comes in top of the agenda, do you think it could be a turning point for the Korean Peninsula?
1: Well, same with Taiwan. I think it's another. We also go back to North Korean issue, especially with President Trump, because President Trump has expressed his personal interest in engaging North Korean leader Kim Jong-un. So, and also President Lee, Lee Jae-myung of South Korea, has said several times that he wants to be the pacemaker to President Trump's peacemaker role. So I think we can say that all the signs are aligned right now for a potential breakthrough in the U.S.-North Korean dialogue. So I think this is the reason why there's a heightened expectation about a potential for the beginning of some sort of a dialogue taking place between Washington and Pyongyang through this opportunity of the President Trump's another President visit by President Trump to the region. But I think the chance of that happening is probably not that high at the moment, because first of all, President Trump has a lot of things on his plate right now. Also, you mentioned before, all the agenda items that we have discussed already between the bilateral agenda items between Beijing and Washington is already handful. So something that cannot be settled in one summit. So if you have to add to it the North Korean issue, which is very complicated already, I think it's going to be distracting in a way. I don't think President Xi's priority is restarting dialogue between Washington and Pyongyang at the moment. As I said before, I think his priority is to elicit President Trump's some sort of a surprising statement about Taiwan. So I think all the Chinese energy is going to be focused on that and on that issue, rather than brokering some sort of dialogue between Kim Jong-un and Trump.
0: So North Korea would less likely be on the agenda?
1: Exactly. I think the priority of the a North Korean issue taking a lot of bandwidth in this summit is probably not very realistic.
0: Mm-hmm. All right. Now let's still delve into North Korea's recent moves as well, Dr. Goh. So North Korea recently redefined inter-Korean ties as two separate states and also announced plans to deploy new artillery systems that are able to target Seoul. How could we read into their latest moves?
1: So we have to read North Korean actions as two steps forward, one step back. The reason is because one of the major changes or like, you know, manifestation of North Korea's policy towards South Korea or the lack of thereof is that North Korea's essentially didn't meet our expectation when it came to it. North Korea's newly promulgated constitution. I think going into this year, I think there's a heightened expectation that North Korea could officialize its so-called two hostile state doctrine in its core constitution and also name South Korea as a major enemy, but that didn't happen. Not just that, North Korea also used this occasion of promulgating new constitution to outline these new borders, national borders. But then, in fact, North Korea passed the opportunity to essentially settle a new maritime border in the Yellow Sea, which is a major friction point between Seoul and Pyongyang. So, incredibly enough, North Korea has passed over opportunities to create tension and also to irritate South Korea. So I think some watchers in South Korea are considering this as a sign that North Korea is trying to essentially reach some sort of stability or understanding with Seoul, which is a major positive message for the President Lee Jae-myung, because he's been very focused on restarting engagement with North Korea. He's been very invested in it. So I think this kind of subtle changes from North Korea is going to be seen as a major positive step by the South.
0: Mm-hmm. Now, finally, there are also reports that Iran has deployed North Korean-style mini-submarines near the Strait of Hormuz. Ambassador, should we now see military cooperation between North Korea and Iran as a more serious security concern?
2: Well, North Korea has always been supportive of Iran, and they've, over the years, certainly when you look at the missile technology transfers from North Korea to Iran, they've been significant. I mean, basically, Iran's missile capabilities depended heavily on North Korea. So yes, I think we're seeing this in the current conflict with Iran, the war with Iran. Yeah, the transfers of vessels, and to include what you just mentioned, looking at the possibility of these mini submarines being transferred from North Korea. Yes, this is a long-term relationship between the DPRK and the Islamic Republic of Iran. And I think this is ongoing now in spades. And this is one of the talking points, I would imagine, that if President Donald Trump does eventually meet with Kim Jong-un, and I think that's likely, and I think North Korea wants to see that engagement, wants to see an eventual normalization of relations between the United States and North Korea. I think that will be one of the issues that President Donald Trump will mention, is North Korea's support to Iran.
0: Mm-hmm. So we will have to keep close tabs on that, because it would become a broader security concern moving forward. But as for now, we'll have to conclude our discussion right here. Thank you so much for your insights tonight, Ambassador Detrani.
2: Thank you.
0: And of course, Dr. Goh, we really appreciate it.
1: My pleasure.
0: And that'll be all from us on Within the Frame tonight. Be sure to tune in again next time as we continue to explore the stories that matter. Till then, stay informed and engaged.

0: 여러분 반갑습니다. I'm Kwon Soo-wa and this is K-Culture Dive. Join us in taking a deep dive into the heart of Korean culture from K-Entertainment to AI News, K-Culture in Photos, and for our K-Correspondent segment, we go over to the Philippines. And with that, let's dive in. Joining us on today's show is Walter Lee. Happy Wednesday, Walter.
1: Hello, Soa, and hello to everyone joining us on K-Culture Dive today. I'm Walter Lee, here to co-host with Soa and bring you the latest in K-Entertainment stories.
0: Let's kick off with K-Enter, Walter. Mm-hmm. You brought us some news from the global music charts mm-hmm. and how Korean artists are doing well on them. And we're going to start off with Swim, BTS.
1: Yes, we are indeed. Who else to start off with, except for BTS, obviously. So BTS are continuing their record-breaking run on the US Billboard charts. Now, according to those charts, released Tuesday, BTS's main track, Swim, from the group's fifth full-length album, Arirang, claimed number one on the global exclusive US chart and number two on the global 200. Now, the song climbed one spot from the previous week to regain the top position on the global exclusive US ranking. Arirang is also continuing its strong run on the main album chart, the Billboard 200. It landed at number seven, marking its seventh consecutive week in the top 10. Meanwhile, back to Swim, it moved up two spots to number 30 on the Hot 100, extending its chart run to seven straight weeks.
0: And it looks like they also are doing great on the global subcharts.
1: That's true, Soa. So BTS also delivered solid results across several Billboard subcharts. For example, Swim secured strong positions on key airplay charts, ranking number 13, on pop airplay to number 16, and on adult contemporary and number 30 on radio songs. Now, showing that their widespread appeal among North American listeners. Now, the group are currently on their Arirang World Tour with their upcoming shows at Stanford Stadium in California on May 16th, 17th, and also 19th.
0: So 16th, okay, 17th and 19th. And BTS will continue to dominate for many years, probably. But let's also talk about a younger boy group, Cortez. How are they doing on the charts?
1: Oh, they are doing swimmingly, if I should say. According to the latest Billboard charts on Tuesday, local time, Cortez entered the bubbling under Hot 100 chart. Now, that they came in at number 17 with Red Red, the main track from their group's second mini album, Green Green. Now, the bubbling under Hot 100, if you haven't heard, ranks songs that have yet to break into Billboard's main singles chart, the Hot 100. Similar to the Hot 100, the chart is actually calculated using streaming numbers, radio airplay, and sales figures as well.
0: Right, and similar to BTS, their impact is also spreading and spreading globally.
1: Indeed it is, Soa. So Red Red rose to number 43 on the global 200 and number 24 on the global exclusive US chart, marking jumps of 20 places and 7 places respectively, compared to the previous week with Green Green, their latest album as I mentioned, at number 8 on the World Albums chart. Now here in South Korea, Red Red further demonstrated its widespread appeal by reaching number 3 on the Melon Daily chart and number 1 on Bugs.
0: And last but not least, let's talk about a girl group.
1: Yes, indeed. Let's talk about aespa, and aespa are showing their global impact as well with their pre-release track, WDA, which stands for Whole Different Animal, from the group's second studio album, Lemonade. Released on Monday, WDA entered the top 10 of the iTunes Top Songs chart in 17 regions around the world. Those include Singapore, Chile, and Brazil.
0: And it looks like the Chinese market is really enjoying their new single.
1: They are, right. So WDA also received a gold album certification on China's largest music platform, QQ Music. It further claimed number one spot on the digital album sales chart single category, the Korean music video chart, and the integrated K-pop charts across Tencent Music, five affiliated platforms. Now, aespa's second full-length album, Lemonade, actually will be released on May 29th around 1 p.m. Korea time.
0: All right, thank you very much, Walter, for those updates, and stick around.
1: Will do.
0: All right, we now move to our AI anchor Arang for more on the culture front. Arang.
2: Thanks, Sua. Here's your AI guide to the latest cultural headlines from Korea. Let's begin with our top story. The Culture Ministry has begun distributing movie discount coupons as part of efforts to support South Korea's slumping film industry. Starting today, more than 2.2 million coupons worth 6,000 won, or around $4 each, will be automatically issued to online members of major multiplex chains, as well as small local theaters and independent art houses. Up to 2 coupons per person will be available, which can be used for online ticket bookings. The coupons will be distributed on a first-come, first-served basis. The discounts can also be combined with other promotions. So when used alongside the weekly Culture Day benefit, movie tickets can cost as little as 4,000 won. Jeonju Hanok Village, one of South Korea's top tourist destinations, will be transformed into an AI-powered smart tourism zone. The government plans to invest 2.5 billion won, or over $1.6 million, by December to build an AI-based safety management system and big data platform across the area. The project includes real-time crowd monitoring using intelligent surveillance cameras, a smart integrated parking platform, and an automated emergency detection system for fires and other hazards. Officials also plan to analyze urban data, such as traffic, civil complaints, and commercial activity, to improve policymaking and city management efficiency. The annual Lotus Lantern Festival will take place this weekend across the Jongno District in central Seoul. The massive festival, which dates back some 1,200 years to the unified Silla period, was designated a National Intangible Cultural Heritage in 2012 and added to UNESCO's Intangible Cultural Heritage of Humanity list in 2020. More than 60 groups and some 20,000 people are expected to take part in a lantern parade set to begin at Dongguk University and proceed to Jogesa Temple. A public celebration featuring traditional dances and musical performances will follow at the Jonggak intersection. Roads in the area will have restrictions from 1 p.m. Saturday through 3 a.m. Sunday. That's all from me. Turning now to a quick look at more K-culture stories making headlines today,

Through a single photo at a time, we take a closer look at culture in Korea. This is K-Culture in Photos. The Korean word for flower is 꽃. And right now, flowers are everywhere across Korea. But one flower in particular takes center stage in May, carnations. These bright flowers are commonly given on Parents' Day and Teachers' Day as a way of saying thank you. And some children even dressed up as giant carnations themselves, turning school events into something both sweet and pleasant. And spring isn't ending there. In Busan, rose gardens are now bursting with color, drawing crowds into what feels like a tunnel of flowers in the middle of the city. Meanwhile, in Gangneung and Gwangju, white blossoms and fringe trees are also in season. People say the flowers resemble bowls of white rice, which is how the tree got its nickname, rice flower. There's even an old belief that when the blossoms bloom heavily, it signals a year of good harvest ahead. Earlier, we talked about flowers, but these flowers come with a surprise. They may look like real carnations and roses, but they're actually made from fruits and vegetables. These delicate carnations creations are a type of traditional Korean confectionery art known as 정과, carefully shaped and colored by hand. And the next display gets even more creative. Strawberries, persimmons, tomatoes, kiwi, kohlrabi, all transformed into blooming floral designs. Some visitors probably spend more time taking photos than actually eating. At this year's Seoul International Food and Tableware Expo, food became something close to sculpture. There were miniature vegetable gardens made entirely from bread, detailed watermelon carvings created by competing chefs, elegant rice cakes, traditional sweets, and beautifully plated Korean desserts. It's the kind of event that reminds you food can delight the eyes just as much as the taste buds. Where do you think these photos were taken? At first glance, this almost looks like an amusement park. There are pirate ship rides, carnival games, and glowing booths lighting up the night. But this isn't a theme park at all. It's an apartment complex in Korea, hosting its own community night market. In many Korean neighborhoods, especially large apartment communities, seasonal night markets have become a fun way for residents to gather without traveling far from home.

0: It also marks the beginning of triathlon season across Korea. All the events can be. Participants wearing dark wetsuits dive fiercely into the water before powering forward in massive open water swims. From above, the waves, swimmers, and shoreline spectators create an almost cinematic view. Some of the aerial shots almost make the athletes look like tiny brush strokes moving across the water. Crowds line the course cheering them on. And the energy continues on land as athletes jump onto their bicycles and race along long winding roads with fierce concentration written across their faces. What makes this event especially striking is the contrast between endurance and scenery. Whether held in Los, triathlons across Korea often turn athletic competition into something visually spectacular as well. And for many spectators, simply watching the determination of the athletes becomes part of the excitement. Whether through flowers, food, community gatherings, or moments of pure endurance, these scenes capture the many different ways that people across Korea are embracing the energy of May. In Manila, the Philippines, a variety of K-pop-related events have recently been taking place, including the Korea-ASEAN Global Music Festival, further expanding local interest in Korean music. As enthusiasm for K-pop and Korean music continue to grow, today we're connecting with Ziv, a Korean producer and songwriter in the Philippines, to explore the local K-pop scene and its culture.
1: Hey guys, 안녕하세요. My name is Ziv, and I'm a music producer, artist, and songwriter from South Korea, but currently based in the Philippines.
0: Right, Ziv. And I also heard you had experience in the UK as well as Japan, and you are an award-winning producer as well. So it is an honor to talk with you about K-pop currently in the Philippines. And as I mentioned before, the Korea-ASEAN Global Music Festival 2026 round in the Philippines was held there. So would you say the Philippines has become a place where K-pop concerts and related events are now regularly enjoyed?
1: Definitely. Like, I think the Philippines has become one of the strongest international markets for K-pop in terms of passion and emotional connection. So growing up here, I've seen firsthand how deeply Filipino fans support artists they love. And now it's no longer just concerts occasionally happening in here. It's like K-pop events, fan meetings, festivals, and even Korean cultural events have become part of mainstream youth culture here in the Philippines. And what's interesting is that it also goes beyond fandoms now. You can really see K-pop influencing fashion, performance standards, artist training, even how younger Filipino artists approach social media and fan engagement. So I'd say the Philippines is no longer just quote-unquote a tour stop, but genuinely an important part of the global K-pop system, ecosystem.
2: Mm. Excellent. And are there particular aspects of, let's say, Filipino musical taste or emotional sensibility that you feel align especially with K-pop? Also, are there any sort of Korean artists who are particularly popular in the Philippines?
1: Yeah, so Filipino audiences are very emotionally driven when it comes to music. Like, Filipino naturally connect deeply to sincerity, emotional storytelling, heartbreak, hope, and expressive performances. And I think that emotional openness aligns very well with K-pop, especially because K-pop is not just about catchy music, but it's also emotional narratives, visuals, and connections with fans. At the same time, Filipinos also love very melodic music, like so strong hooks, memorable melodies, emotional choruses. Those things translate really well here. And in terms of artists, groups like BTS, Blackpink, Seventeen, Twice, and even like New Jeans before have all had huge impacts in the Philippines. But honestly, K-drama OSTs and emotional ballads are also extremely loved here, maybe even more than people realize.
0: Mm. Well, no wonder these OSTs, these soundtracks are very popular because you mentioned there's a big stress on emotions in Filipino music. But Ziv, Filipino music and K-pop likely differ

0: in their production styles. So beyond emotional expression and sound, what differences do you see in terms of song structure and production systems?
1: I think one of the major differences is the production system itself. So K-pop is incredibly systemized and collaborative. Like, you get often multiple writers, producers, arrangers, top line vocalists, like choreographers and visual teams all working together very early in the process. The level of structure and long-term planning is extremely high in K-pop. In the Philippines, music creation tends to feel a bit more personal and artist-driven emotionally. Like, many songs are still built from songwriting traditions centered around acoustic instruments, live performances, and lyrical sincerity. And sometimes songs are written more organically rather than through large collaborative camps. Structurally, though, K-pop songs also tend to evolve constantly within one track. So there are often genre switches, dynamic arrangement changes, and like very detailed production layers, while Filipino music generally prioritizes emotional flow and vocal storytelling more directly. Neither is better. They're just very different creative philosophies.
2: That's a very good comparison. I never thought of it that way. But through your work in the local music industry, have you noticed moments where, let's say, K-pop is influencing the Philippine music scene, or at least local artists?
1: Absolutely. Like, I think the influence is very visible now, especially among younger artists, and especially in the growth of the P-pop scene, which is the Filipino P-pop scene. You can see it in their performance training, like visual concepts, choreographies, styling, content creation, and even fan culture. But I think what's most interesting is how Filipino artists are beginning to adapt those influences into something more local instead of simply copying K-pop directly. So for example, many artists now combine the performance quality and production ambition of K-pop with Filipino emotional storytelling and language. So I think we're in a interesting transition period where the Philippine music industry is trying to find its own modern identity while learning from global industries like Korea.
2: Mm-hmm. Right, and when comparing Korean idols or artists and Filipino idols or artists, what do you think is the biggest difference?
1: I think the biggest difference is probably the training system and industry structure. So Korean idols often go through very intense and structured training environments for many years before debuting. So there's a very high emphasis on precision, discipline, synchronization, and consistency. While Filipino artists, on the other hand, often go through live performance culture, church background, and emotional connections with audiences. So because of that, Filipino performers tend to feel very emotionally expressive and natural on stage. I think Korean artists are incredibly polished technically, while Filipinos often have a very raw emotional sincerity. Ideally, I think the future is finding a balance between both strengths.
0: Mm. I like how there's how the key word with Filipino music seems to be emotions, really. But you have a variety of music background in different countries and different cultures. But Ziv, have you had any experience working on Korean songs? And also, are there any Korean music producers or K-pop producers whom you personally admire or have been influenced by?
1: So yeah, I've had opportunities to work with Korean artists, writers, and producers before. And I've also participated in lots of songwriting camps connected to companies like SM and JYP. Some of the projects I've been involved with are unfortunately still under NDA, so I can't speak about them publicly yet. However, I do have a upcoming project connected to a major K-pop group, and I'm super excited to talk about. In terms of like producers, I really, really admire producer artists like Chico, Chan Hyuk Lee from Angyu, and also Kenzie. She's the producer for SM before. And I think they all understand how to create music that is commercially impactful while still emotionally memorable and artistically distinct. And that's who I want to become as a producer as well.
0: Mm-hmm. And Ziv, we do still have a minute or two left, so I would like to ask you, are there any songs of yours that you would like to recommend to our K-Culture Dive viewers? This is your moment.
1: Yeah, actually, so I work with a P-pop group here for my first song ever. It's called Walkie Talkie. It's with a group called Kaya. They're a Filipino-based P-pop group, and I feel like it's a heavily K-pop influenced song with the emotional

0: Filipinos, so I found that balance in that song.
1: All right. We're going to make sure to listen to that. And thank you very much, Ziv, for connecting with us today. And we wish you the best with your music career and hope that you can connect more people together through your music. Thank you very much.
2: Thank you.
0: Thank you guys so much.
1: And thank you, Walter. As always, we're going to have you back here tomorrow.
2: See you tomorrow.
1: Thanks for watching and your interest in everything K-culture. Please make sure to tune in again tomorrow, 2 p.m. Korea time. And keep diving.

0: The moment we wear it, our spirits lift. It helps us grow strong in body and in mind. As we wear it, we learn patience and respect. The belt system motivates students to strive harder and continue growing. This uniform shapes movement into grace and turns performance into something thrilling. Now, embraced around the world, Taekwondo shares our culture, philosophy, and values with pride and spirit. Though it may seem simple, this uniform holds your passion and your journey. It belongs to Taekwondo. Wear the extraordinary. Be with Taekwondo.
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4: 'K-Story brings you the film My Name. It's about a woman who lived through the Jeju April 3rd uprising and massacre as a child, who still suffers memory loss as a mother raising a son alone. It was invited to the 76th Berlin International Film Festival to rave reviews, and international interest is high. Veteran director Jung Ji-young directed, and the cast's strong acting, especially that of leading actress Yeom Hae-ran, draws attention. Young actors Shin Woo-bin, Choi Jun-woo, and Park Ji-bin came together for the intergenerational narrative.
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0: A country where traditional and modern cultures coexist.
1: Where you can explore spectacular landscapes and nature.
0: Savor the delights of traveling at every turn.
1: Where? Korea, of course.
0: There are some must-visit places in Korea. Ones that appear in every tour guidebook, Hangang River, Gyeongbokgung Palace from the Joseon Dynasty, and...
1: Yes, yes, these are essentials, but I want to go somewhere a little different. I don't have to follow the guidebook. For example, filming locations for K-pop music videos or K-dramas and movies.
0: Traveling is all about taking it slow. A long walk, at your own pace, or even zoning out somewhere quiet. Doesn't it sound relaxing?
1: You travel for the experience, trying something new in a foreign place, de-stressing and making lifetime memories, taking tons of pictures.
0: 70% of the Korean territory is mountainous. Naturally, hiking is a very popular pastime in Korea. Not your kind of activity? Trust me, the view will make the effort worth it. Just catch your breath by the cold stream in the valley.
1: Korea is surrounded by the sea on three sides. From the beach, you can enjoy a wide open view as well as various water activities. But the riverside is great too. There's plenty to see and do.
0: If you're in Korea, you can't miss the night view full of dazzling lights.
1: Yes, even the same place can have a totally different vibe at night.
0: Want to make unforgettable memories?
1: How about traveling to all corners of Korea? Join us next time to explore more about Korean culture.

0: Good evening and welcome to the 10 o'clock edition of Arirang News. Thanks for joining us on this special day, a day in which Arirang TV first goes on the air.
1: Arirang TV is Korea's first...

An in-depth studio discussion on AI, bio, climate, defense, and economy, the five key industries driven by Korea. We also examine how the five future strategic industries are bringing innovations to workplaces and everyday life. 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Explore more than just recipes, but the rich layers of flavors, as well as the beautiful backdrops of breweries across the nation. Experience the Korean sentiments and the art of balance laid out on a table. Music for the ears as well as the eyes. 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An interactive music show calling out to K-pop fans around the world. Tune in to Simply K-pop, the trendiest choice for global fans.

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1: This isn't just news, it's our commitment. 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

Greetings from South Korea. I am Arang, Arirang News AI anchor. Here is the news making headlines today. U.S. President Donald Trump is set to arrive in Beijing on Wednesday, kicking off a high-stakes state visit amid trade tensions and the war in Iran. Trump will meet Chinese President Xi Jinping on Thursday, with talks expected to focus on tariffs, advanced technology exports, Taiwan and the future of U.S.-China economic ties. The Iran conflict and the global energy crunch are also looming large over the summit. Trump is expected to urge Beijing to use its influence over Tehran to help reopen the Strait of Hormuz, a key global oil shipping route. Joining the U.S. delegation are more than a dozen top business leaders, including Apple CEO Tim Cook, Tesla chief Elon Musk, and NVIDIA CEO Jensen Huang, underscoring the growing role of tech and AI competition in U.S.-China relations. A day before the highly anticipated summit between U.S. President Donald Trump and Chinese President Xi Jinping, President Lee Jae-myung met with senior officials from both countries at the Blue House. He held talks with U.S. Treasury Secretary Scott Bessent, marking their second meeting, following their first in New York last September. Seoul's pledged $350 billion investment package in exchange for lower U.S. tariffs was among the issues discussed. Just before that, President Lee met with Chinese Vice Premier He Dipeng. President Lee asked the Chinese Vice Premier to play an active role in maintaining close communication in areas including the economy and culture. Iranian state media says Tehran has asked China to help represent its position ahead of U.S. President Donald Trump's upcoming visit to Beijing as tensions across the Middle East continue to rise. Iran's ambassador to China said Tehran is seeking a permanent end to the war, a stable ceasefire framework, sanctions relief, and recognition of what it calls Iran's legitimate rights. He added that China is well-positioned among major global powers to deliver Iran's message. Iran is also reportedly working through mediators, including China and Pakistan, to pressure the United States toward a ceasefire, while continuing to stress its control over the Strait of Hormuz. Iran's Revolutionary Guard said surveillance in the strategic waterway has been strengthened and vowed to defend Iran's territorial and maritime sovereignty. Korea's National Security Advisor Lee Sung-nak stated on Wednesday that the government is actively engaged in international discussions to ensure the safe passage in the Strait of Hormuz. During a briefing in Seoul, we noted that Korea is communicating closely with key international partners, also noting that the United States have proposed cooperation under its maritime initiative, Project Freedom. This direction aligns with the recent outcomes of Defense Minister An Kyu-baek's high-level talks in Washington with U.S. Defense Secretary Pete Hegseth at the Pentagon earlier this week, and said Seoul is reviewing phased contributions to U.S.-led efforts aimed at restoring safe passage through the Strait of Hormuz. According to An, possible forms of support could include expressions of political backing, personnel dispatches, intelligence sharing, and military asset assistance. Korea's job market has taken a severe hit, with the number of newly added jobs plunging to a 16-month low. According to the Ministry of Data and Statistics on Wednesday, the economy added just 74,000 jobs in April compared to a year ago, bringing the total number of employed people to 28.96 million. This is the smallest year-on-year increase since December 2024, falling sharply from figures in the 200,000 range seen in February and March. The slowdown is being directly attributed to the ongoing conflict in the Middle East, which has driven up global oil prices and subsequently frozen domestic consumer sentiment. That is all from me today. Thank you for watching.

0: curious about Korea?
1: And especially K-food? How familiar are you with Korean food? The sea on three sides, a mountainous terrain, and four distinct seasons. Thanks to these conditions, Korean cuisine bursts with diverse and unique flavors.
0: Do you prefer sweet or spicy?
1: A meat lover or a seafood connoisseur?
0: Can't decide?
1: There's got to be something here that you like.
0: For Koreans, rice is foundational. It's a staple and the centerpiece to all meals in Korea. There's bibimbap, rice mixed with vegetables, gukbap, rice in hot soup, and kimbap is the demand around the world.
1: For me, it's noodles over rice. Korea has amazing noodle dishes. Chuyi ramyeon and cold naengmyeon to blow away the heat. A meat lover here, pork, beef, chicken. I like them all. Did you know that bulgogi is listed in the English dictionary? There's also the famous chimaek, chicken and beer, which is the best combo for a night out with friends.
0: Surrounded by the sea on three sides, Korea has a great selection of seafood, from

0: fish to piping hot seafood soups. 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The two pillars of Korean condiments, gochujang and soy sauce. Gochujang. I like anything made with gochujang. In general, Koreans love spicy food.
1: I prefer the soy sauce base. There's something about the salty and sweet that hits the right spot. I think even those who are trying Korean food for the first time will really like it.
0: But that's not all.
1: We can't leave out the street food. If you're in Korea, it's a must try. They are both treats for your eyes and mouth.
0: How about it? Mouth-watering, right?
1: Korean food, you've got to try it. Discover a whole new world of flavors.

You see, I'm taking out extra bits and pieces of the skin because I don't like to be too much inside. Otherwise, it's coming out too much fat and grease, and that is gonna mute all the other flavors. But I want the other flavor to shine, so I'm just taking just enough to be yummy. So let's keep finishing it, and then when I will finish it, I will just put the yanyeom, the seasoning, inside. It's done. And now the seasoning. Look at this. The protagonist is gochujang. One big spoon, chopped garlic. And then gochugaru, the Korean soy sauce. And this is a kind of a corn syrup. This is not just for sweetness, it's also for shininess. And then hint a touch of sugar. Then of course pepper. Let's mix nicely, and then we have to let it sit for like 10, 15 minutes. Good, very, very good. Okay, let's let it sit there for 10, 15 minutes. So let's go like this. A little bit bigger chunks. Okay, onion done now. Yambechu is cabbage. This and this, and then let's chop it in chunks. And now is the turn of the pa, the spring onions. So I will just cut in half like this, and then in chunks. Done. Now cheongyang pepper. Now the end, catnip, in very large chunks. Done. Oh yes, here we go. This is done, this is done. Let's start the cooking. So let's put a little bit of neutral oil. And then, ready? Just hear this, listen.

0: 불맛.
1: So, so, so, look at this, look at this. So now we have a nice sauce coming out here. So all the juices from the chicken are slowly coming out. So this is the right time to start with the vegetables, but not all together because they have different cooking time. So we will start longest one, which is onion and yambechu, the cabbage. Oh yes. Now it's really getting takkalbi. Now we have to wait until these vegetables are wilting a little bit before putting the other vegetable. There's another very, very important ingredient. Tok. This is glutinous rice cake. Then you put inside here. So there's gonna be just a party of different textures. Perfect. So now let's put the tok inside. A little bit. So now is the time for the pa. And then the gochu. Beautiful.

Now let's make some decoration. And then the kenyan. Final touch, the crunchiness. So, dak galbi. Oh, the aroma. Oh my God. Now, time for this beauty. So let's do the Korean way. Very simple. Just the pan fried. And I will show you how to do it perfectly. Just a second. Parchment paper. When you want to do some fish and make nice and crispy without be so violent with the fire, you just put on the pan and then you put the fish on top. That is going to create a layer that protects and at the same time make perfect golden crisp without burning. So, let's start. While this is getting a little bit hot, I think I have to trim a little bit because it doesn't fit, and anyway, we are not going to eat the head, so let's take out the head. Bye-bye, Godimo head. Now it's ready. You don't have to do nothing. You don't even have to rinse it because it already has the perfect can, the perfect seasoning. So now let's do this. Little bit of cooking oil. The secret for making a very nice and crispy skin and a perfectly cooked fish, you just put on the skin side and then you flip it only at the end, just for 30 seconds. Now I think I have to wait for a little bit, and looking like this, it looks a little bit lonely. I think it needs a kind of a sauce to be eaten together. What do you think? I think it's a very, very good idea. In Italy, usually when we do some grilled fish or some pan-fried fish, we pair it with mayonnaise. You know, I have the liquid gold here. So let's do a sesame oil mayonnaise. For making the mayonnaise, I will show you a very, very quick trick, so you don't even have to buy the stored one. Let's do that. One egg. And lemon juice. And then a little bit of damsan for making the seasoning. And now, neutral oil. Why? If you do 100% sesame oil, it's not gonna be good. It's too intense, too bitter. So we are going to use this one for like 80% of the mayonnaise, and then the last one, just 20% of sesame oil. So before putting the oil, we have to mix these three ingredients very well. We have to almost make them foamy. Just 15 seconds is gonna be enough. Okay, look at this. It's nice and frothy. When it's at this stage, boil. Okay, we are almost at 80%. You see, it's starting becoming a sauce. So let's continue with the sesame oil. Here we go, 30 seconds mayonnaise. So now let's put inside here a couple of spoons. Chopped garlic. This is going to be my secret sauce for the kangoruno. A little bit of lemon zest.

0: beautiful, juicy part.
1: Oh my God. 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

0: Knock, knock. The magical door to the world of K-animation is swinging wide open. Meet your instant new BFF, the adorable Catch. Tina Ping will have you hooked from the very first glance. Need a hand? Our Robocar Poly Rescue Team is always zooming in to save the day. How about tagging along on Pinkfong and Pal's super exciting quest to reclaim their lost magic? With the mysterious life forms Cabion by your side, you can become a Cabion master and save humanity like the total hero. Protecting children's innocence while igniting their boundless imagination. That's the magic of Korean animation. K-Animation, the ultimate bestie for kids worldwide.
1: Well, it's believed the conflict in the Middle East and its consequent disruption of oil supplies to Asia appear to be accelerating the end of the fossil fuel era in this region. With more in Press Perspective today.

0: Hello and welcome to Press Perspective for this Wednesday, May 13th here in Seoul. I'm Min Sanhee. The unrest in the Middle East amid the standoff between the U.S. and Iran is reshaping Asia's energy strategy, and South Korea is no exception. For more on this, I have Stephen Borick with Japanese weekly news magazine Nikkei Asia here in the studio. Stephen, welcome back.
1: Thank you. Nice to be here.
0: I also have Professor Yoo Jung-min from Hongik University with us. Professor Yoo, it's lovely to have you here.
2: I'm glad to be here.
0: Lovely. We start with Stephen then. OECD member nations, Stephen, saw their energy prices soaring to their highest levels in about 3 years, I believe, back in March. How high are we speaking about, and what are the immediate implications of these escalating prices?
1: So OECD energy inflation reached 8.1% in March, which was the highest level logged since February of 2023. It was a bit of a mixed bag across the economic groupings. I mean, these are a grouping of advanced economies, but there is some variation in the size of the member states and the orientation of the government. One thing that the data showed was inflation was a bit more moderate in countries such as Japan, where the governments tend to have aggressive implementation of measures to soften the effects of these kind of energy spikes internationally. So, I mean, the implications of this are that energy is what economic experts refer to as a master resource, in that it goes into everything, it affects the price of everything. When energy gets more expensive, it creates ripple effects across the economy, and it can really affect consumer-facing things, such as prices at the gas pump, prices of food, and on and on and on. And so, to me, the bigger kind of implication of this is that in recent years, as the cost of living has increased around the world, we've seen cost of living emerge as a political variable in a way that I think hasn't always been. You know, we've seen it turn elections, the elections in Canada and Australia and any number of other places have really been dominated by cost of living concerns, and incumbent administrations have faced, accusations that they have not done enough to maintain affordability. I mean, President Trump himself came into office, riding a kind of wave of popular discontent over the inflation that had been recorded under his predecessor, the Joe Biden administration. And so it's somewhat ironic that Trump has undertaken this military operation that is, at the moment, stands to be, one of the largest inflation-driving international events that we've seen in recent memory. And I believe it was just yesterday he said in public remarks that he was not really keeping in mind the economic effects on ordinary Americans when deciding whether and how to continue this military operation. So we will see in the coming months. Whenever we talk about this conflict, we keep going back to this same place where what we really determine the ultimate significance of all this is just how long this conflict is prolonged. If it goes past June, I think a lot of experts have said that will be a point where we might start to see some really unfortunate effects in the form of shortages and higher prices. So, the sign is that energy is getting more expensive, but the deeper implications are a little bit further down the road.
0: Right. And for some better perspective, Professor Yoo, how does this surge in energy prices compare to that seen perhaps at the height of Russia's invasion of Ukraine?
2: Yeah. So from what we have seen in the economic data, it looks like a very kind of similar, but it's actually not, it's not that similar in the sense that if you split the questions into two ways, one is for how big was the price, physical supply, energy supply shock was given to our economy, and what had really happened to our economy indicators. In the case of war between in 2020, when the Russia invaded the Ukraine, what we actually has experienced was that the natural gas delivery from the Russia to Western European countries was heavily damaged at the time. So when the natural gas has damaged, that actually make a very bad situation for the household in the European countries. And then, but even if the household in Western countries has suffered for that increased natural gas prices, but the oil, the crude oil could be rerouted to the other ports, and there was no serious effect for the crude oil effect. But in the case of our current situation right now, Most of the seaborne oils was made in the Strait of Hormuz and the Persian Gulf area, and also if those and also

0: Turkish as well. If we cannot, in an East Asia countries, mostly bring their energies from that Hormuz Strait. And if you cannot bring those energies from that very small size of very narrow sea land, then there will be a huge problem for us. So in terms of the physical energy supply, our current event would be more serious. But what in the case of economic situation, in 2022, when Ukraine situation, Ukraine, we had a very bad overlapping pandemic, and just after the pandemic, there was a supply shock of the energy, and also labor market was very tight. During the pandemic season, the companies had a hardship to hire more laborers, and then and labor market had a very high real wages, and also all around the market, cheap money was so a lot. And then central banks has issued lots of cash, and that was pushing up the prices, price level overall. But right now, central bank has been tightening their policies for a couple of years, and also labor market has all been relaxed. So the real wage was a little bit low compared to the 2022, and then also. But so what I can say is the energy supply. If we have a energy supply more than 2 months, then probably that will be bring a long shock for the our expectation over our prices, and that kind of expectation will bring up the prices even more. So I'm afraid that inflation, if we have this kind of situation last more than a couple of months, then the serious problem can happen.
1: Right, and that because South Korea receives, of course, 70% of its crude oil from the Strait of Hormuz, as well as 20% of its natural gas. This being said, pundits believe that the current oil supply disruption is perhaps accelerating the end of the fossil fuel era here in Asia. Could you walk us through their thoughts, Stephen?
2: I could try. This is ultimately a question for somebody who's a lot better informed than I am, but I can say that since the start of this crisis, this is a theme that has come up a lot, in that this is, since perhaps the oil saga of the 1970s, this is the global event that has really most powerfully underscored the vulnerability of a fossil fuel-based economy. You know, the fact is that there's not a lot of parts of the world that are major oil producers, and you know, if you're going to orient these huge swaths of your economy around fossil fuels, you are going to inevitably be vulnerable to geopolitical shocks. And so the idea, therefore, being that it makes sense to pivot to a model where you are less dependent on fossil fuels. And you know, there's a kind of within this question, there's the potential for a kind of democratization, in that you know, sunlight is free, and wind is free, and hydro pressure can be free if it's harnessed in the right way. But you know, the idea just being that countries on an individual basis can develop an infrastructure that gives them greater energy independence. That's all well and good. That's a nice idea. But when in reporting on this and in looking into this, you just constantly run up against some very big and thorny questions that, you know, complicate the question of implementation. You know, like, I was in Australia at this time last year covering the election, and I went to some like former mining areas that were putting a lot of effort into going green. But talking to people there, they were very skeptical as to, you know, whether or not this was going to be able to, on any kind of near or even medium term basis, be able to meet the energy needs of households and of industry and all the rest. There was an interesting column in the South China Morning Post that, you know, made this argument pretty strongly that the current crisis was going to accelerate the end of the fossil fuel era. And I thought it's an interesting argument, but I did think it kind of oversimplified things to an extent. I understand that, you know, opinion editors are encouraged to come up with headlines that will draw a lot of web traffic. But in this part of the world specifically, the fact remains that there are huge swaths of the economy and big parts of life that remain very dependent on fossil fuels. You know, at Nikkei,

0: hatched or some other kind of idiot.
1: Right, indeed. Keeping in mind the current challenge.
2: So I absolutely agree with what he just said. So for the people who is working like me in the energy field, we call this kind of situation as the energy trilemma. We have three objectives. One is for a secure, stable energy supply. The other is affordability, the cheap energy prices. And the other thing is the sustainability. If you have a environmentally friendly energy sources, then that's one thing that we need to pursue. So these three goals is very hard to achieve at once. So right now, Korea government right now is trying to achieve the third goal, the energy sustainable energy sources. So that's why the Lee Jae-myung government is trying to set up lots of solar panels and windmills. And also, the government has merged created a new government office called the Ministry of Climate, Energy, Environmental Ministry. Beforehand, it was a Ministry of Industry and Ministry of Environment, but we merged them together. That's actually reflecting the will of the president's office. So right now, even if the government has an intention to do that, Korea is basically isolated energy island. So we cannot really import, we cannot bring the energy France or Germany. France and Germany, they are trading their electricity through the energy grid, but Korea is surrounded by the ocean and they're blocked by the North Korea. So in order to secure our stable energy sources, we need to give up other objectives. So especially on top of that, Korea is heavily depending on the energy heavy industry, petrochemicals, semiconductor, steel and shipbuilding. This kind of thing, industry is consuming lots of energy. But so if you have a energy crisis like we have these days, then it's not just a matter of the hardship of the household, it will be the problem of industry itself. So that's why the Korea is right now we are flipping our direction of our policy right now. Now coal-fired power plants is back on the table, and government has approved the new nuclear power plant additionally. And this is actually the opposite direction of the president has campaigned during the election right now.
1: Right. All this being said then, Professor Yu, what tasks do you believe should be undertaken by South Korea to ensure its energy market resilience once the war in the Middle East comes to an end?
2: So I believe we need to solve this kind of problem before the crisis comes to us. But right now we are under the annual risk, and there are not many options that right now we need to we can solve. So right now we need to overcome this kind of situation. But something that I really worry about is that once this kind of situation is getting better, maybe we flex ourselves and move on to the another alternative or problems, and we are going to forget everything. So that's something that I really want to emphasize. The first one, to avoid this kind of situation, the first thing we need to do is we need to diversify our energy sources. That's the first thing. Of course, Middle East Asia countries is selling their product at a very kind of relatively cheaper price compared to the other countries like Canada or United States or Australia or Africa, Russia, I don't know. But if you make individual deals with the other countries, maybe it'll be a little bit expensive than the concentrated deals with the Middle East Asia countries. But we can just think of it as the premium for the insurance. Insurance always guarantees us this stable energy supply, but we need to pay for it, right? So that we need to think of it as we need to pay a little bit of higher price for the diversification. And also, the other thing we need to focus on is we need to secure the strategic reserve. strategic reserve for the crude oil, I think crude oil would be enough. But

0: especially for the natural gas, I don't really believe that natural gas, we don't have enough reserve for that. Maybe government can step in, but right now private sectors like companies playing their role in the petrochemical business, they don't really have a big spot to store their natural gas. And natural gas is actually very important because the natural gas, when we generate our power, the electricity, the nuclear and the renewable would mostly the baseline, but the actual prices for the electricity will be determined by the price of the natural gas. That's why if you don't have natural gas, then we are in danger of the electricity supply as well.
1: Right, so, yeah. I see. Right, we have a bit of time left, Stephen, so I'd like to turn into something that is relatively a bit more optimistic. Amid the conflict in the Middle East, as well as concerns over energy supplies, South Korea recently marked a milestone in Aerospace Park. Could you tell us a bit more about that?
2: Yeah, the step forward was the KF-21 Borame receiving full combat suitability approval for its interceptor configuration. And so just to boil down the significance here, I would say that it's another step in South Korea transitioning from being a country that imports a lot of its military hardware to a country that can produce, you know, almost all of its needs or a large portion of its needs at home. And this, I think, brings the country closer to being able to export fighter jets. And, you know, like there's a lot of countries in the world who are in that market, and South Korea in the global defense market has this reputation as being able to fill orders quickly, to be, you know, accurate and cost effective in how it operates. And so this would just open up a new and an even more kind of a higher price value added area of the industry to South Korean producers and create more opportunity in an already flourishing sector of the economy.
1: Right. Stephen, back in April, neighboring Japan, it lifted its long-standing ban on lethal weapons exports, and now quite a number of countries are reportedly eyeing its decommissioned Navy destroyers. Could you tell us a bit about that?
2: The first thing I would say is that we don't have confirmed reports about this, that there's a lot of this is still at the level of speculation, but it was a very, you know, a very significant change in Japanese officialdom to make this move towards being able to export weapons. You know, as we know, Japan has a pacifist constitution, and there's this very long-running kind of cultural and historical aversion to being involved in conflicts overseas. And so the relaxation of this law creates opportunities, and it's the Philippines has been mentioned as one possible country that might want to import some of these decommissioned Japanese frigates. And you know, the reason for that is obvious. The Philippines has a smaller military with a more modest budget, and perhaps does not have the infrastructure needed to develop these types of things on its own. And so it could be a timely and a cost-effective way for them to bring in some of Japan's decommissioned vessels. The Japanese government has stipulated that it's initially, at least, they're going to be quite restricted in how they can export weapons. It's going to be only to, you know, I believe it's U.S. allies and, you know, kind of countries that they see as being on the same side temperamentally and ideologically. And so the Philippines falls into that rubric. It's another U.S. ally. It's another democratic country in Asia. So time will tell if this, you know, if just, I'm interested to see just how far Japan pursues this. You know, like, do they pursue this kind of arms export industry with the vigor that South Korea has, or are they a little more reluctant? The Takaichi administration has, you know, I think a lot more political capital than a Japanese administration has had in a while. You know, the prime minister herself has a pretty high approval rating and has carved out a pretty influential space in the diet and, you know, in society quite generally. She's operating with some wind in her sails, so I'm interested to see what she does.
1: Right, and keeping in mind this potential, and I say, competition from neighboring Japan, Professor Yu, what is the work ahead for South Korea as it seeks to maintain or even expand its presence in the global defense market?
0: So, in terms of the work ahead, we need to do is, I'm an economist, so defense market is a little bit, it's quite different from the other normal markets. Because in the normal market, we usually just compare the prices and we buy the product that's with a decent quality. But in a defense market, there are so many other things we need to consider of that. Such as like government relationship, whether that the seller is providing us the like a technology transfer, and also the training program is also can be critical. Or there are so many things that will be involved. And also, if you include everything in details, then governments the deal between the government will be very huge. It's not just the buy and selling of the very small size of the product. So I believe that recently, and you also mentioned about the Japanese case, and recently also Korea has lost their deal in some other countries like France, I don't remember. But I think that loss actually is coming from the strategic and diplomatic defeats, not just the engineering one. Of course, Korea can build ships or other kinds of weapons in a very cost-efficient way. But if we cannot sell this kind of product in a good condition to the other other countries, then we cannot really sell it. Like if you don't have a great condition, such as like a binding agreements to protect their countries or stable supply of the components, these kind of things, then that's something that we need to should be prepared. So, first of all, I need to. Because your question was about the work ahead, we need to do something. So I need to. The first thing that I want to really emphasize is that the coordination of the government, like ministries. Right now, Ministry of Defense Acquisition and Ministry of Foreign Affairs and Ministry of Strategy and also even the government office is now they are. Their role is not right now is really mixed, and there is no control tower right now. So every at the all offices tries to get their credit when the deal is made, but they don't really take the responsibility when the deal is screwed up. So that's something that I really emphasize, that who should be in charge for that deal. And also the second thing is we need to prepare for the how the financing can be made. Like we need to make a low interest rate and a longer duration of the repayment. And also government-backed security is the one thing that we need to prepare. I heard that many other developed countries like Germany and France is very good at those kind of preparing those financial conditions. So that's one thing Bank of Export and Import is the sort of agent who
1: right.
0: should prepare for it.
1: Right.
0: Yeah.
1: So. I'm afraid that we have very little time left, but it's a great input, of course, and insight. We need to have better coordination among the government entities and better conditions then.
0: Yes.
1: All right. Yeah. Thank you so much, Professor Yu, for your thoughts. Mm-hmm. And Stephen, thank you very much for your insights.
2: Thank you.
1: Right. That is all the time we have for this edition of Press Perspective. Thank you for watching.

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From global developments to everyday culture, we're diving into the stories that matter. This is Youth Generation.

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0: Bringing news just for you. It's Wednesday, May 13th here in Seoul. I'm Lee Soo-jin, and this is News Generation. Joining us today is Kyun.
1: Thank you for having me.
0: For coming in. Also, Moonji's with us.
2: Good morning.
0: Good to have you. And both are here to speak on behalf of people in their 20s and 30s. So it's the middle of the work week, the perfect time to pause and think about where we're all headed. So South Korea is now officially a super-age society with a significant amount of the population age 65 or older. So Kyun, when do you feel like you felt like Korea was an aging society?
1: I frequently use public transport, and compared to 5 or so years ago, I can notice many more seniors in subways and buses, regardless of time frames. There are separate seating zones for the elderly, pregnant women, and people with disabilities.

0: abilities, and these days I can see more elderly sitting in other seats as those zones are already taken up. Another place where I can see the change in Korea becoming an aging society is when I go to the doctors. Again, not related to what time I go. The main age group of patients waiting would be seniors. Now, quite a while ago, if I went there before or after lunchtime, the majority were actually office workers, or it was actually quite empty if you went at those times. And even in my neighborhood, I tend to see more seniors than, I guess, younger people or even students just walking around in, like, the neighborhood, the parks, which is, I mean, it's something that we have to accept now, but at the same time, it feels quite sad to see, you know, not many kids running around shouting or screaming, which I do sometimes miss, but yeah, it's something that we all need to consider deeply, and it's something we're going to talk about today.
1: Right, I've noticed this too, like with playgrounds, a lot of them are really deserted. It's a bit jarring.
0: It's quite empty, yeah.
1: They are, yeah. What about you, Moon-Chun?
2: Yeah, you know, honestly, you know, although I've repeatedly heard that like South Korea has been transitioning into like super age society these days, but I thought I really didn't experience it in firsthand. But when I really think about it, I think I was just getting used to gradual changes that we are experiencing here in South Korea. You know, looking at the market, we are seeing a clear expansion in senior targeted products and even, you know, hearing aids to specialized care products. And also our daily infrastructure is adapting with pedestrian crossings significantly longer compared to the past. And the broadcasting industry itself is also kind of evolving in response to this trend, I think. You know, these days we're seeing a lot of 202 audition programs and also related programs, as well as, you know, health and medical programs that are clearly targeted towards senior viewers. So I think this kind of everyday phenomena perfectly illustrates the broader demographic shift unfolding here in South Korea.
1: Right. Sometimes the biggest social changes happen so gradually that we do not notice them until we look at the products we buy, the programs we watch, and even the amount of time we have to cross the street. So we're going to talk more about this, but first, let's take a look at the screen. South Korea is now one of the fastest aging societies in the world. As the country enters the era of super aging, the impact is being felt across every part of society. And there is growing awareness of the changes needed to help older adults live safely and independently, and increasing interest in how other countries are adapting to similar demographic shifts. Today on News Generation, we take a closer look at how life is changing in a super aged society, what new systems and policies are emerging, and what today's younger generations may need as they become the senior citizens of tomorrow.
3: Just as we saw in the video, aging is no longer a distant issue. It is already reshaping everyday life here in Korea. And the demographic shift is accelerating, and the numbers show just how quickly the country is growing older. So how quickly is Korea becoming a super age society?
0: So, Sujin, before I answer your question, first, by age, you're considered a senior from the age of 65. Mm-hmm. In terms of stages, 65 to 75 is the early stage, 75 to 85, the middle stage, and 85 and above, old age. Mm-hmm. Now, in 2024, South Korea officially entered a super age society under UN standards, having a population where 20% are those aged 65 and above. In 2026, according to resident registration population statistics, one in five people is now elderly. Furthermore, the average age of South Korea's population is actually 46, which exceeds the global average of by 16 years, narrowing the gap with Japan, which is the country with the oldest population now.
3: Mm-hmm. And as the population ages, new systems are being introduced to protect and support older adults. So what changes are already underway in Korea's aging society today, Moon-Chun?
2: Yeah, I know. Starting last month, South Korea rolled out a dementia public trust system, 치매 공공신탁 제도 in Korean, an initiative where the government directly manages the financial assets of dementia patients. Currently, the estimated total financial assets of dementia patients stands at 154 trillion Korean won, approximately 103.09 billion US dollars, with dementia cases rising as our population

0: Population ages, the government has stepped in to protect vulnerable individuals from financial scams and ensure that their funds are used exactly where they are needed. Patients with mild cognitive impairment can enroll directly, while legal guardians must apply on behalf of those who lack decision-making capacity. Under this trust system, applicants can deposit a maximum of 1 billion Korean won for those aged 65 and older in the bottom of 70% income bracket. The system is available completely free of charge. Mm-hmm.
1: So all this is a meaningful step, especially as dementia becomes a truly growing social concern. And other legal safeguards are also expanding to help seniors make important decisions. So what are some of the other support systems that are being strengthened, Kim?
2: Similar to what Munji just explained very well, is the adult guardian system. Mm-hmm. This is a system in which the court appoints a suitable guardian to take legal responsibility and care for individuals who lack decision-making due to either dementia, mental illness, or old age. In fact, if you look at the screen, the number of guardianship applications has been steadily increasing, largely driven by population aging. According to the Korea Adult Guardianship Support Association, there were only 600 cases back in 2014, which increased to around 17,000 by 2023 and jumped to 18,000 cases in 2024. Now, such a system is considered one of the essential social frameworks in the era of a super age society that South Korea is actually going through.
1: Mm-hmm. And these systems are becoming increasingly important as more people live longer and need more assistance. But Korea is not alone in this, and many countries are finding creative ways to adapt. So how are other countries responding to aging, Munju?
0: Yeah, no, looking at countries like Japan, the oldest country in the world, and various European nations, which experience rapid aging ahead of South Korea, obviously, we can see a diverse range of systems already established for their senior citizens. Japan, in particular, pioneered a long-term care insurance system that fundamentally shifts the burden of caregiving from individual to the society. So they have also built an infrastructure focused on aging in place, allowing seniors to remain in their familiar communities rather than relocating to nursing facilities. The services born from this demographic shift are becoming quite diverse now, and there is the Moto service in Japan, which pairs college students as companions for the elderly. And on the flip side, we have even seen the emergence of a grandma rental service. This is where young adults looking for advice and emotional support can seek out for comforting wisdom of seniors.
1: That one is really interesting.
0: Yeah, interesting. Like, it's part of the family program that Japan is providing to all the citizens, and grandma rental program, I think it's very interesting.
1: Yeah, it's for the grandmas themselves. They can also feel useful, and then people can get really wise advice as well.
0: Yeah.
1: It's quite interesting. So it's really interesting to see how caregiving is being reimagined as both a social service and now a new source of jobs. Then these examples suggest that aging can create new opportunities as well as new challenges, however. So what other lessons can Korea learn from abroad?
2: To give you another example from overseas, China is also becoming a nation with an increasing population of those aged 65 and above. A new occupation known as full-time grandchildren has emerged, where their role is to take care for elderly people living alone, mainly by accompanying them on walks, assisting them with hospital visits, and just providing general companionship, having someone to talk to. The pay is said to be comparable to the wages earned by restaurant workers in major cities or employees at small and medium-sized companies, making the job increasingly popular. Now, Korea's current retirement age is 60. However, with increasing life expectancy, I feel the elderly require a better support system for them to continue their economic activity after retirement. Now, many elderly actually took on small chicken franchises or opening a small coffee store with the hope of earning a small yet fixed income without working as much as they used to. But, you know, the reality was very different, having to actually work more hours to reduce the losses, not the profits. And according to relevant sources, businesses' closure rate was close to 50% within 3 years of operation, showing

0: NewsGen wants to hear from you. Go to YouTube and search out...
1: Mentoring have been incredibly helpful in purpose. For me, having a dedicated research space to commute to was the most crucial support. It allows me to stay focused on my own works every day. I believe the creating your own routine is more important than relying on external help. So my current life is quite structured. I have my own weekdays and weekend routine. You want to hear that or just pass?
2: Oh, we would like to hear it, definitely.
1: Okay. Yeah, weekdays, I most spend my time writing my books and articles. I hike in early in the morning. After that, I come to my office and spend all morning to write. And I read and write more in the afternoon. I also hit the gym every other day to stay fit. Weekend, I try to focus on my roles as a husband and grandfather. Also, I give some lectures here and there and travel whenever I can. So staying active and productive is what keeps me going.
2: You live a busier life than I do, and I'm only a millennial.
1: Yes.
3: Yeah, thanks for sharing your experience, Professor. Our last question for you today is, what do you think are some additional support systems does senior citizens still need these days in society?
1: Yeah, all seniors is not the same seniors. Like you said, there are three stages, but still, everybody different from each other. So early stage, the seniors today have the time, the will, and even the physical strengths, but they lack opportunities to contribute to society. So I think there are three ways to grow old. You can become like recyclables, then it's still a little usable. You can become trash or waste, cannot use anymore. And there's another way, you can become something truly special, like a precious antique that shines brighter with age. Then society will need you. So I always emphasize that we must sharpen our attitude and talents, such as skills, knowledge, and wisdom before retirement to remain unique and valuable. In addition, like everybody knows, we need to prepare for our leisure life and hobbies to stay engaged. And on top of that, we need to connect with groups that offer both volunteer work and hobbies. Also, like you know, need many friends. Some friends, intimate, can do something together. To support this, I believe we need training systems, health vouchers, and care systems. For seniors, we need special programs to boost digital literacy, job skills, and whatever they want, so we can adapt to rapidly changing society and find fulfillment through work until the very end. Providing vouchers for health improvement programs would be a kill two birds with one stone strategy, improving quality of life of seniors while reducing national health insurance expenditures. So I think maybe government should spend some money for that. And we need care system also. Like you know, and you mentioned already, Korea has one of the highest senior poverty rates among OECD countries. So we urgently need robust care system to support those struggling with economic hardship, loneliness, and declining health.
4: I mean, I was wondering how you look so young, but now I know why. It's the hiking, it's your gym routines, and you're spending time with your family. Professor, congrats on your retirement, and thank you so much for joining us today.
1: Okay, thank you for inviting me.
2: Thank you.
3: Thanks. Thank you.
4: So we just spoke with a recently retired professor about the aging-related policies and social changes he has noticed, the biggest challenges he faces as a senior citizen, and the kinds of support that have helped him the most. And his insights are a reminder that aging is not just a concern for today's senior citizens, but something younger generations will eventually experience as well. So what support will today's young people need as future senior citizens, Kyun?
2: A lot of things. And we too, as the younger generation, will eventually age and become seniors one day. So I think keeping that in mind, South Korea

0: Is National Pension Service, or NPS, faces a critical structure deficit due to rapid aging and low fertility, with the fund projected to run a deficit by 2041. Now, this poses a big threat to the current young generation, include that's us, and even more for our next generation to come. Knowing you will not have a secure retirement pension poses more stress and pressure from a young working age that discourages you from getting even married or even starting a family. So this is a vicious cycle that needs to be touched upon as a whole, beyond just those who will be affected.
1: Fully agree. So what about you, Moonji? What are some support do you think that will help today's generation?
2: You know, definitely the care service, as Professor Park mentioned earlier, but also, you know, as medical advancements usher in the era of 100-year lifespan, one of our most pressing challenges is minimizing career interruptions for our senior citizens. I think with the standard retirement age still lingering between 60 and 65-ish, it is vital that we create more avenues for the elderly to remain economically active. Whether through part-time roles or scaled-down positions, we need to build environments that actively support their continued participation in society, I think.
1: Right, so these are all really important points, especially as longer life expectancy means retirement may look very different for younger generations. And planning for old age is becoming less about simply living longer and more about creating life that remains active, secure, and connected. So we also wanted to hear directly from our viewers who ran a poll on the Arirang News YouTube channel asking exactly about this. And here's what the results showed. The overwhelming majority of respondents, 67%, said that senior communities and affordable housing are the most important needs in a super age society. Another 20% point to the need for more jobs for older adults, while 8% emphasize digital inclusion policies, and just 5% said more sports facilities should be the top priority. So these results suggest that people see aging not just as a healthcare issue, but as a broader question of how seniors can continue to live independently, stay connected, and remain active members of society. So how should society change the way it views then older adults, Kyun?
0: These days, I think Korea has two things that we need to focus on. One is obviously the low birth rate
1: right.
0: that we've been talking about for a long time. It is increasing steadily, but we still have a long way to go. But at the same time, we also need to look at the poverty rate of the elderly, both of which Korea stands first among OECD nations. Now, it clearly shows we're a nation of extremes, not having the tendency to fall in the middle or the norm. Now, the adults of this country played a pivotal role in elevating Korea to where we stand today. And as a thriving nation, both economically and culturally, becoming a nation where I think both kids and the elderly can coexist and survive is key, where each age group is respected and cared for without any prejudice stemming from different generations. And just like Professor Park mentioned, once you become a senior, a lot of people in society just kind of view you as, oh, you retired, you're out of the workforce, you're not needed anymore. But that's not the case. You can become, like what Professor Park said, what did he say? Like a very precious kind of antique.
1: And there's so many insights that they can share,
0: exactly,
1: as he just did with us.
0: They have so much skill sets, experience, and wisdom they can share to the younger generation. And they can also have play a big part in society as well, instead of just being neglected in general. So I think being able to prepare yourself for retirement is also pivotal for seniors as well, instead of just like saying, oh, I'm old now, I need to get respected. No. We have to start from now as well. Even from a young generation, we need to plan ahead and think about what kind of senior we'll become in the future once we retire. So I think it's really important to keep in mind to look at both aspects.
1: Right. What are your thoughts on this, Moonji?
2: I completely agree with Kyun. And, you know, today's media-driven world, content doesn't just reflect society, it helps reshaping it. So I think it is important for media to also kind of aid in changing the perspective that we are following the elderly and that they could be active and they could be engaging in society as in general. So I think that's very important to do it through media also.
1: So aging may seem like a distant issue, but it is a future we're all moving toward. The way we care for today's seniors will shape the kind of society we create for our own future selves. In the end, preparing for a super age society is about making sure longer lives are also healthier, more connected, and also more meaningful. And that brings us to the end of today's episode of News Generation. But News Gen,

0: back tomorrow at 10:30 a.m. Korea time with more stories and discussions. A big thanks to Q.
1: It's always a pleasure.
0: And also Moonju.
2: Thanks for having me today.
0: For coming in. And to our viewers, thank you so much for watching. And hopefully by the time we turn 65, aging well will be the norm, not the exception. We are New Generation.

We change today. 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

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Oh, and if you don't see this sign, just ask, 사장님, 여기 밑반찬 좀 더 주세요. Simple, isn't it? Step 3. Grilling meat. There are various kinds of meat on the grill. Turn it over when golden. And again when it looks done. Again and again and again. Step 4. Sam style. You aren't taking bites of Sam like a taco, are you? In Korea, we have it in one bite.

Pro tip here, add only as much as you can handle in a bite. Gotta avoid awkward situations. Step 5. Enjoy the perks. After the meal, enjoy the perks offered as a Korean restaurant. Fabric refreshers get rid of the barbecue smell, while mint candies freshen your breath. Did you survive the barbecue restaurant? Hang on. Are you here with someone you want to impress? Then let's skip the garlic. Who knows

The Korean Wave is drawing more fans from all over the world. Local consumer prices continue to hover at the 2% expense rate in April. Training the robots to allow the visually impaired the chance to better indulge in cultural experiences, like the number of hybrid cars are registered in South Korea has surpassed 2 million BTS locally developed Yuri rocket.

for a weed. Living in the city is no easy task. Surrounded by walls and growing on cold ground, could never have been its first choice. However, in this meadow, all plants would surely want to live here. These weeds in the countryside seem to have a good life. Is it really the case, though? Because in reality, a fierce competition takes place here. Unbeknownst to most of us, these weeds have an intense life.

Helix that envelops the pistols begins to spread apart. This is Veronica persica, a weed that has a peculiar shape. Despite not receiving any help in planting its seeds, weeds still have been

Look at that. Honeybees are buzzing everywhere. Veronica persica, also known as the Persian speedwell, bloom at the same time in clusters to attract honeybees. About the size of a ladybug, the Persian speedwell is quite tiny. If the seeds had not grown in clusters, it would probably have been overlooked. Such weeds that need insects to pollinate have stripe patterns on their petals. They conveniently show where the honey can be found. It would be hard to miss the flower with

Its flower stems are bendy. This is exactly what the Persian speedwell has been waiting for. Bobbing up and down, small flowers bob more easily. When the flower droops under the bee's weight, the bee clings to it tighter. This will coat the bee with more pollen.

Changing one's fate is difficult, but using it to your advantage is not. One, two, three, four. There seems to be 10 petals on the water chickweed, but there are actually 5. One petal splits into 2. This tricks insects into thinking the flower has many petals, which it favors.

Rock jasmines signal the arrival of spring. Though the rock jasmines appear to have five petals, it's actually a single petal. Wow, looks can be deceiving.

A single dandelion produces over 100 tiny flowers. When clustered together, they look more prominent and also pollinate the flowers more evenly.

The weed killer is being sprayed thoroughly. It's a death sentence to the weeds.

Oh, it's a terrible fate. Even if they survive the weed killer by luck, there is more to come.

Upon closer inspection, the fronds look like leavened bread from a bakery. The pores on the top side of duckweed fronds keep the weed afloat, while the hanging roots absorb nutrients from the water. The top of the frond is coated with a hydrophobic film that prevents waterlogging. Like other plants, the duckweed performs photosynthesis.

The duckweed blocks out all the light, to the detriment of other plants. After moving to live on water to flee their land-based competition, aquatic weeds now

Some weeds on land avoid competition by other means. There is hardly any topsoil or sunlight in these spots. They prefer to live on the edges, where they hide from the competition.

Competition always appears when you least expect it. To avoid sturdier plants that can overpower them, weeds have to be on their toes and keep fleeing. Which is why they hunker down in their place. If they can endure this, they won't be late when spring comes.

As always, the weeds stay ahead. And they have not been overtaken by the competition yet.

Time to set the facts straight. Get Korea right. K-culture is sweeping the globe. K-pop, K-drama, K-movie, K-food, and even K-beauty. Korean cultural content is gaining more and more fans worldwide. It's indeed the golden age of K-culture. But with this growing interest comes an increase in misinformation about Korea. There's so much inaccurate information out there. Even AI can sometimes get it wrong. So, we must set things straight and correct all the misinformation. So here's the plan. The Voluntary Agency Network of Korea, VANK, and Arirang TV present the Get Korea Right project. Our goal is to provide accurate information on important keywords that come to mind when we think of Korea. Blatant errors and false claims that distort history. It's time to set the record straight. Sharing the true history and culture of Korea while raising the national brand. Let's get started with Get Korea Right. Are you ready to join?

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0: 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Last bite standing. There's a mysterious custom in Korea. The last bite standing. When there's about one bite left of that cake, nobody will go for it. You might be tempted, but don't be hasty. Right before you get up, take the last piece, saying that you simply can't waste food, or just leave it. It will save a few calories. Did you survive at the cafe? Did someone behind the counter catch your eye? Go for the same drink every single day.
1: 오늘도 아이스 말차 라떼 드실 거죠?
0: You might make an impression.

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0: 여러분 반갑습니다. I'm Kwon Soo-wha and this is K-Culture Dive. Join us in taking a deep dive into the heart of Korean culture from K-Entertainment to AI News, K-Culture in Photos, and for our K-Correspondent segment, we go over to the Philippines. And with that, let's dive in. Joining us on today's show is Walter Lee. Happy Wednesday, Walter.
1: Hello, Soo-wha, and hello to everyone joining us on K-Culture Dive today. I'm Walter Lee, here to co-host with Soo-wha and bring you the latest in K-Entertainment stories.
0: Let's kick off with K-Enter, Walter. Mm-hmm. You brought us some news from the global music charts mm-hmm. and how Korean artists are doing well on them. And we're going to start off with Swim, BTS.
1: Yes, we are indeed. Who else to start off with, except for BTS, obviously. So BTS are continuing their record-breaking run on the US Billboard charts. Now, according to those charts, released Tuesday, BTS's main track, Swim, from the group's fifth full-length album, Arirang, claimed number one on the global exclusive US chart and number two on the Global 200. Now, the song climbed one spot from the previous week to regain the top position on the global exclusive US ranking. Arirang is also continuing its strong run on the main album chart, the Billboard 200. It landed at number seven, marking its seventh consecutive week in the top 10. Meanwhile, back to Swim, it moved up two spots to number 30 on the Hot 100, extending its chart run to seven straight weeks.
0: And it looks like they also are doing great on the global subcharts.
1: That's true, Soo-wha. So BTS also delivered solid results across several Billboard subcharts. For example, Swim secured strong positions on key airplay charts, ranking number 13, on pop airplay to number 16, and on adult contemporary and number 30 on radio songs. Now, showing that their widespread appeal among North American listeners. Now, the group are currently on their Arirang World Tour with their upcoming shows at Stanford Stadium in California on May 16th, 17th, and also 19th.
0: So 16th, okay, 17th and 19th. And BTS will continue to dominate for many years, probably. But let's also talk about a younger boy group, Cortez. How are they doing on the charts?
1: Oh, they are doing swimmingly, if I should say. According to the latest Billboard charts on Tuesday, local time, Cortez entered the bubbling under Hot 100 chart. Now, that they came in at number 17 with Red Red, the main track from their group's second mini album, Green Green. Now, the bubbling under Hot 100, if you haven't heard, ranks songs that have yet to break into Billboard's main singles chart, the Hot 100. Similar to the Hot 100, the chart is actually calculated using streaming numbers, radio airplay, and sales figures as well.
0: Right, and similar to BTS, their impact is also spreading and spreading globally.
1: Indeed it is, Soo-wha. So Red Red rose to number 43 on the Global 200 and number 24 on the Global Exclusive US chart, marking jumps of 20 places and 7 places respectively, compared to the previous week with Green Green, their latest album as I mentioned, at number 8 on the World Albums chart. Now here in South Korea, Red Red further demonstrated its widespread appeal by reaching number 3 on the Melon Daily chart and number 1 on Bugs.
0: And last but not least, let's talk about a girl group.
1: Yes, indeed. Let's talk about aespa. And aespa are showing their global impact as well with their pre-release track, WDA, which stands for Whole Different Animal, from the group's second studio album, Lemonade. Released on Monday, WDA entered the top 10 of the iTunes Top Songs chart in 17 regions around the world. Those include Singapore, Chile, and Brazil.
0: And it looks like the Chinese market is really enjoying their new single.
1: They are, right. So WDA also received a gold album certification on China's largest music platform, QQ Music. It further claimed number one spot on the digital album sales chart single category, the Korean music video chart, and the integrated K-pop charts across Tencent Music, five affiliated platforms. Now, aespa's second full-length album, Lemonade, actually will be released on May 29th around 1 p.m. Korea time.
0: All right, thank you very much, Walter, for those updates, and stick around.
1: Will do.
0: All right, we now move to our AI anchor Arang for more on the culture front. Arang.
2: Thanks, Sua. Here's your AI guide to the latest cultural headlines from Korea. Let's begin with our top story. The Culture Ministry has begun distributing movie discount coupons as part of efforts to support South Korea's slumping film industry. Starting today, more than 2.2 million coupons worth 6,000 won, or around $4 each, will be automatically issued to online members of major multiplex chains, as well as small local theaters and independent art houses. Up to 2 coupons per person will be available, which can be used for online ticket bookings. The coupons will be distributed on a first-come, first-served basis. The discounts can also be combined with other promotions. So when used alongside the weekly Culture Day benefit, movie tickets can cost as little as 4,000 won. Jeonju Hanok Village, one of South Korea's top tourist destinations, will be transformed into an AI-powered smart tourism zone. The government plans to invest 2.5 billion won, or over $1.6 million, by December to build an AI-based safety management system and big data platform across the area. The project includes real-time crowd monitoring using intelligent surveillance cameras, a smart integrated parking platform, and an automated emergency detection system for fires and other hazards. Officials also plan to analyze urban data, such as traffic, civil complaints, and commercial activity, to improve policymaking and city management efficiency. The annual Lotus Lantern Festival will take place this weekend across the Jongno District in central Seoul. The massive festival, which dates back some 1,200 years to the unified Silla period, was designated a National Intangible Cultural Heritage in 2012 and added to UNESCO's Intangible Cultural Heritage of Humanity list in 2020. More than 60 groups and some 20,000 people are expected to take part in the lantern parade set to begin at Dongguk University and proceed to Jogesa Temple. A public celebration featuring traditional dances and musical performances will follow at the Jonggak intersection. Roads in the area will have restrictions from 1 p.m. Saturday through 3 a.m. Sunday. That's all from me. Turning now to a quick look at more K-culture stories making headlines today.

Through a single photo at a time, we take a closer look at culture in Korea. This is K-Culture in Photos. The Korean word for flower is 꽃. And right now, flowers are everywhere across Korea. But one flower in particular

take center stage in May, carnations. These bright flowers are commonly given on Parents' Day and Teachers' Day as a way of saying thank you. And some children even dressed up as giant carnations themselves, turning school events into something both sweet and pleasant. And spring isn't ending there. In Busan, rose gardens are now bursting with color, drawing crowds into what feels like a tunnel of flowers in the middle of the city. Meanwhile, in Gangneung and Gwangju, white blossoms and fringe trees are also in season. People say the flowers resemble bowls of white rice, which is how the tree got its nickname, rice flower. There's even an old belief that when the blossoms bloom heavily, it signals a year of good harvest ahead. Earlier, we talked about flowers, but these flowers come with a surprise. They may look like real carnations and roses, but they're actually made from fruits and vegetables. These delicate carnations creations are a type of traditional Korean confectionery art known as jeonggwa, carefully shaped and colored by hand. And the next display gets even more creative. Strawberries, persimmons, tomatoes, kiwi, kohlrabi, all transformed into blooming floral designs. Some visitors probably spend more time taking photos than actually eating. At this year's Seoul International Food and Tableware Expo, food became something close to sculpture. There were miniature vegetable gardens made entirely from bread, detailed watermelon carvings created by competing chefs, elegant rice cakes, traditional sweets, and beautifully plated Korean desserts. It's the kind of event that reminds you food can delight the eyes just as much as the taste buds. Where do you think these photos were taken? At first glance, this almost looks like an amusement park. There are pirate ship rides, carnival games, and glowing booths lighting up the night. But this isn't a theme park at all. It's an apartment complex in Korea, hosting its own community night market. In many Korean neighborhoods, especially large apartment communities, seasonal night markets have become a fun way for residents to gather without traveling far from home. And of course, food plays a huge part. You can spot sizzling jeon, spicy stir, fried sundae, dakgalbi, and plenty of street food favorites filling the air with irresistible smells. One of the most striking scenes comes from above. Rows of sparkling tents and warm lights packed with families and neighbors enjoying the evening together. There's something special about turning an ordinary residential space into a lively nighttime festival. May also marks the beginning of triathlon season across Korea, and these scenes capture just how intense and beautiful the events can be. Participants wearing dark wetsuits dive fiercely into the water before powering forward in massive open water swims. From above, the waves, swimmers, and shoreline spectators create an almost cinematic view. Some of the aerial shots almost make the athletes look like tiny brush strokes moving across the water. Crowds line the course, cheering them on. And the energy continues on land as athletes jump onto their bicycles and race along long winding roads with fierce concentration written across their faces. What makes this event especially striking is the contrast between endurance and scenery. Whether held near rivers, lakes, or coastal roads, triathlons across Korea often turn athletic competition into something visually spectacular as well. And for many spectators, simply watching the determination of the athletes becomes part of the excitement. Whether through flowers, food, community gatherings, or moments of pure endurance, these scenes capture the many different ways that people across Korea are embracing the energy of May. In Manila, the Philippines, a variety of K-pop-related events have recently been taking place, including the Korea-ASEAN

0: It is an honor to talk with you about K-pop currently in the Philippines. Was held there. So would you say the Philippines has become a place where K-pop concerts and related events are now regularly enjoyed?
1: Definitely. Like, I think the Philippines has become one of the strongest international markets for K-pop in terms of passion and emotional connection. So growing up here, I've seen firsthand how deeply Filipino fans support artists they love. And now it's no longer just concerts occasionally happening in here. It's like K-pop events, fan meetings, festivals, and even Korean cultural events have become part of mainstream youth culture here in the Philippines. And what's interesting is that it also goes beyond fandoms now. You can really see K-pop influencing fashion, performance standards, artist training, even how younger Filipino artists approach social media and fan engagement. So I'd say the Philippines is no longer just quote-unquote a tour stop, but genuinely an important part of the global K-pop system. Ecosystem.
2: Excellent. And are there particular aspects of, let's say, Filipino musical taste or emotional sensibility that you feel align especially with K-pop? Also, are there any sort of Korean artists who are particularly popular in the Philippines?
1: Yeah, so Filipino audiences are very emotionally driven when it comes to music. Like, Filipino naturally connect deeply to sincerity, emotional storytelling, heartbreak, hope, and expressive performances. And I think that emotional openness aligns very well with K-pop, especially because K-pop is not just about catchy music, but it's also emotional narratives, visuals, and connections with fans. At the same time, Filipinos also love very melodic music, like so strong hooks, memorable melodies, emotional choruses. Those things translate really well here. And in terms of artists, groups like BTS, Blackpink, Seventeen, Twice, and even like NewJeans before have all had huge impacts in the Philippines. But honestly, K-drama OSTs and emotional ballads are also extremely loved here, maybe even more than people realize.
0: Well, no wonder these OSTs, these soundtracks are very popular because you mentioned there is a big stress on emotions in Filipino music. But Ziv, Filipino music and K-pop likely differ in their production styles. So beyond emotional expression and sound, what differences do you see in terms of song structure and production systems?
1: I think one of the major differences is the production system itself. So K-pop is incredibly systemized and collaborative. Like, you get often multiple writers, producers, arrangers, top-line vocalists, like choreographers and visual teams all working together very early in the process. The level of structure and long-term planning is extremely high in K-pop. In the Philippines, music creation tends to feel a bit more personal and artist-driven emotionally. Like, many songs are still built from songwriting traditions centered around acoustic instruments, live performances, and lyrical sincerity. And sometimes songs are written more organically rather than through large collaborative camps. Structurally though, K-pop songs also tend to evolve constantly within one track. So there are often genre switches, dynamic arrangement changes, and like very detailed production layers. While Filipino music generally prioritizes emotional flow and vocal storytelling more directly. Neither is better. They're just very different creative philosophies.
2: That's a very good comparison. I never thought of it that way. But through your work in the local music industry, have you noticed moments where, let's say, K-pop is influencing the Philippine music scene or at least local artists?
1: Absolutely. Like, I think the influence is very visible now, especially among younger artists and especially in the growth of the P-pop scene, which is the Filipino P-pop scene. You can see it in their performance training, like visual concepts, choreographies, styling, content creation, and even fan culture. But I think what's most interesting is how Filipino artists are beginning to adapt those influences into something more local instead of simply copying K-pop directly. So for example, many artists now combine the performance quality and production ambition of K-pop with Filipino emotional storytelling and language. So I think we're in a interesting transition period where the Philippine music industry is trying to find its own modern identity while learning from global industries like Korea.
2: Right. And when comparing Korean idols or artists and Filipino idols or artists, what do you think is the biggest difference?
1: I think the biggest difference is probably the training system and industry structure. So Korean idols often

0: go through very intense and structured training environments for many years before debuting. So there's a very high emphasis on precision, discipline, synchronization, and consistency. While Filipino artists, on the other hand, often go through live performance culture, church background, and emotional connections with audiences. So because of that, Filipino performers tend to feel very emotionally expressive and natural on stage. I think Korean artists are incredibly polished technically, while Filipinos often have a very raw emotional sincerity. Ideally, I think the future is finding a balance between both strengths.
1: I like how there is how the key word with Filipino music seems to be emotions, really. But you have a variety of music background in different countries and different cultures. But Ziv, have you had any experience working on Korean songs? And also, are there any Korean music producers or K-pop producers whom you personally admire or have been influenced by?
0: So yeah, I've had opportunities to work with Korean artists, writers, and producers before. And I'm also part connected to companies like SM and JYP. Some of the projects I've been involved with are unfortunately still under NDA, so I can't speak about them publicly yet. However, I do have a upcoming project connected to a major K-pop group, and I'm super excited to talk about that, and I hope I can share more details about it in the future. In terms of like producers, I really, really admire producer artists like Chico, Chan Hyuk Lee from Angmyu, and also Kenzie. She's the producer for SM before. And I think they all understand how to create music that is commercially impactful while still emotionally memorable and artistically distinct. And that's who I want to become as a producer as well.
1: Mm-hmm. And Ziv, we do still have a minute or two left, so I would like to ask you, are there any songs of yours that you would like to recommend to our K-Culture Dive viewers? This is your moment.
0: Yeah, actually, so I work with a P-pop group here for my first song ever. It's called Walkie Talkie. It's with a group called Kaya. They're a Filipino-based P-pop group, and I feel like it's a heavily K-pop influenced song with the emotional sincerity of the Filipinos. So I found that balance in that song.
1: All right. We're going to make sure to listen to that. And thank you very much, Ziv, for connecting with us today. And we wish you the best with your music career and hope that you can connect more people together through your music. Thank you very much.
2: Thank you.
0: Thank you guys so much.
1: And thank you, Walter. As always, we're going to have you back here tomorrow.
2: See you tomorrow.
1: Thanks for watching and your interest in everything K-culture. Please make sure to tune in again tomorrow, 2 p.m. Korea time. And keep diving.

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Workplace. Step 1. Lunchtime. The most important morning routine is to check today's menu. Food is essential for survival. Memorize today's menu. The highlight of office life. Lunchtime. Rice in the bottom left, soup in the bottom right. The top is for the sides. The saucer and spoon go here. This is the basic layout, but it's a bit odd to switch rice and soup. When you're done, pour the leftovers into the soup bowl. It doesn't look that appetizing, so wait until others are done eating. Step 2. Neng, nep, nenep. These are the most used expressions at work. Choose the most appropriate form. Neng, nep, nenep. Remember that the formal neh can sound a bit stiff. Did you just say yes? Absolutely not acceptable. You want to find the right word for the right occasion. Step 3. Desteria. Desteria is the oasis in the desert. Show them your character. If you're not the diligent type, get a stooky plant. Work is tough. Laugh and the whole world laughs with you. Weep and you weep alone. Stay put, like the stooky that survives in the desert. Hang in there until the end. Of course, you can always quit. You matter more than anything else. Step 4. Survival kit. Every worker needs a survival kit. Survival kit level 1. This position gets the most exposure. Grab one when you need a sugar boost. Always keep a few treats you can offer your co-workers. Survival kit level 2. These are for hunger pangs before and after a meal. You'll need them when you take a coffee break with your office buddies. Survival kit level 3. Trash talking your boss with your soulmate. Did you survive in the workplace? Office romance? Be careful. Even the photocopier knows all the gossip.

It's done. And now the seasoning. Look at this. The protagonist is gochujang. One big spoon, chopped garlic. And then gochugaru, the Korean soy sauce. And this is a kind of a corn syrup. This is not just for sweetness, it's also for shininess. And then hint a touch of sugar. Then of course pepper. Let's mix nicely, and then we have to let it sit for like 10, 15 minutes. Good, very, very good. Okay, let's let it sit there for 10, 15 minutes. So let's go like this. Little bit bigger chunks. Okay. Onion done, now yambechu is cabbage. This, and this, and then let's chop it in chunks. And now is the turn of the pa, the spring onions. So I will just cut in half like this, and then in chunks. Done. Now cheongyang pepper. Now the end, catnip in very large chunks. Done. Oh yes, here we go. This is done. This is done. Let's start the cooking. So let's put a little bit of neutral oil. And then, ready? Just hear this, listen.

So, look at this, look at this. So now we have a nice sauce coming out here. So all the juices from the chicken are slowly coming out. So this is the right time to start with the vegetables, but not all together because they have different cooking time. So we will start longest one, which is onion, the cabbage. Yes. Now it's really getting taccato. Now we have to wait until these vegetables are wilting a little bit before putting the other vegetable. There's another very, very important ingredient. Tok. This is glutinous rice cake. Then you put inside here. So there's gonna be just a party of different textures. Perfect. So now let's put the tok inside. Just a little bit. So now is the time for the pa. And then the gochu. Beautiful.

Now let's make some decoration. And then the kenyan. Final touch, the crunchiness. So, dak galbi. Oh, the aroma. Oh my God. Now, time for this beauty. So let's do the Korean way. Very simple. Just the pan fried. And I will show you how to do it perfectly. Just a second. Parchment paper. When you want to do some fish and make nice and crispy without being so

Violence with the fire. You just put on the pan and then you put the fish on top. That is going to create a layer that protects and at the same time make perfect golden crisp without burning. So, let's start. While this is getting a little bit hot, I think I have to trim a little bit because it doesn't fit, and anyway, we are not going to eat the head, so let's take out the head. Bye-bye, Godimo head. Now, it's ready. You don't have to do nothing. You don't even have to rinse it because it already has the perfect can, the perfect seasoning. So now let's do this. Little bit of cooking oil. The secret for making a very nice and crispy skin and a perfectly cooked fish, you just put on the skin side and then you flip it only at the end, just for 30 seconds. Now I think I have to wait for a little bit, and looking like this, it looks a little bit lonely. I think it needs a kind of a sauce to be eaten together. What do you think? I think it's a very, very good idea. In Italy, usually when we do some grilled fish or some pan-fried fish, we pair it with mayonnaise. You know, I have the liquid gold here. So let's do a sesame oil mayonnaise. For making the mayonnaise, I will show you a very, very quick trick, so you don't even have to buy the stored one. Let's do that. One egg. And lemon juice. And then a little bit of parmesan for making the seasoning. And now, neutral oil. Why? If you do 100% sesame oil, it's not gonna be good. It's too intense, too bitter. So we are going to use this one for like 80% of the mayonnaise, and then the last one, just 20% of sesame oil. So before putting the oil, we have to mix these three ingredients very well. We have to almost make them foamy. Just 15 seconds is gonna be enough. Okay, look at this. It's nice and frothy. When it's at this stage, oil. Okay, we are almost at 80%. You see, it's starting becoming a sauce. So let's continue with the sesame oil. Here we go, 30 seconds mayonnaise. So now let's put inside here a couple of spoons. Chopped garlic. This is going to be my secret sauce for the cangoduno. A little bit of lemon zest.

0: juicy part.
1: Oh my God. Now the final touch, very, very final. Let's go and eat these beauties.

0: Welcome to Within the Frame, where we bring the most pressing issues across the globe into focus. I'm Kim Mo-gyun. With U.S. President Donald Trump set to arrive in Beijing for a high-stakes summit with Chinese President Xi Jinping, global attention is now focused on whether the two leaders can ease growing tensions across multiple fronts. The talks are expected to cover not only trade and semiconductors, but also the situation in the Middle East, Taiwan, the South China Sea, and even North Korea. And for South Korea, the stakes are especially high as Seoul now reviews possible participation in a U.S.-led maritime security initiative near the Strait of Hormuz, while also pushing to finalize a roadmap for the transfer of wartime operational control. So what should we watch most closely from this summit, and what could it mean for the Korean Peninsula and regional security going forward? For answers to this, we are joined in the studio by Go Myung-hyun, Senior Research Fellow at the Institute for National Security Strategy. A very big welcome, Dr. Go.
1: Good to be with you.
0: And also joining us online is Ambassador Joseph Detrani, the former Special Envoy of the U.S. for the Six-Party Talks. Good to see you.
2: Nice seeing you.
0: So let's start a discussion with Dr. Go. Like I've said, National Security Advisor Lee Sung-nak said that South Korea is reviewing participation for this America-led maritime security initiative related to the Strait of Hormuz. So realistically, what kind of role do you think Seoul can take from here?
1: Well, I think really the ball is on the U.S. side. I think there's been so many changes taking place in Washington regarding U.S. Policy towards Iran. So I think many allies of the United States are uncertain about what kind of role the United States government expects from them. So I think South Korea is very much in that situation, especially so because President Trump has called out South Korea several times for its need to contribute to the stability of stabilizing the Strait of Hormuz, because South Korea imports a lot of oil from the Middle East, therefore has a stake in it. But at the same time, though, the U.S. government has been very clear what kind of role South Korea should be performing for its most important ally, the United States. So I think what National Security Advisor Lee Sung-nak has said today is essentially a commitment, but not so much of a firm commitment, but contingent commitment upon the changes that could take place in the near future. I think so long as there's a lack of clarity on the situation on the Persian Gulf, I think South Korea will be essentially hedging its bets and not to be enmeshed too much in the current conflict, because we don't know which way this conflict is going to turn out to be. So I think this is essentially a way for South Korea to essentially respond to all these requests coming from Washington, but at the same time, it doesn't mean that South Korea is going to have a substantial role right away.
0: Right, so it's really about balancing alliance pressure and regional risks as well. Now, Advisor Lee also said that Seoul is now pushing to finalize OPCON transition roadmap within this year while pursuing what he called a full validation of the process. Ambassador, do you think the discussion is now entering a more concrete phase, and what do you believe Washington sees as key conditions for this?
2: No, I think it is reaching a conclusion here. This has been discussed for the last decade or two, so yeah, and I think the Republic of Korea, I think the military-wise, the conditions is condition-based. This transition is condition-based, and with a strong emphasis on military capabilities. And I think the Republic of Korea has those capabilities. So I would think within a year or two, we could see OPCON transferred to the Republic of Korea. So yeah, I think it's on track, and I think the process has been meaningful. The conditions-based aspects to the transition has been very, very significant and appropriate. And I think given the environment, and that's a separate question, the environment that you know, with the South China Sea, with the Taiwan Straits and so forth, but that's also part of the equation. So no, I think the Republic of Korea, South Korea, is prepared to move on OPCON, and we'll see this within a year or two.
0: So it's now the discussion is entering a more concrete phase, it seems. Now let's turn to the upcoming U.S.-China summit, Dr. Goh. So President Trump is on his way to Beijing alongside top business leaders, while also signaling that Iran and regional security will also be part of discussions. What do you think both sides are hoping to gain from this summit?
1: I think the expectation has been lowered quite a bit since the initial plan to hold a summit initially in April last month, but it's been delayed because of the war in Iran. But nonetheless, I think there's some expectation that the President Trump and President Xi, by coming together, can reach some sort of extend the truce they have reached after President Trump came into office last year. If you remember last year, President Trump essentially came out with a lot of strengths pressuring China, especially on the economic front. But then when China actually responded forcefully by, for instance, by implementing very strong export control measures on the rare earths, then the President Trump's tariff policy that was squarely targeted on China, in fact, took a back step. So the global economy has sustained a very uneasy truce between Beijing and Washington since then. So initially, the global economy, especially the economy and the business sector, expected the United States and China come to some sort of a more lasting understanding on many fronts, including not just in the economic front, but also in the national security area as well. But I think for now, the overall consensus is that there will be pretty much the two leaders will be focused on more tangible outcomes that are not unlikely to lead to a lasting solution, but nonetheless is going to signal that the two sides are working together to for a positive outcome. So the media is talking about so-called the 3 Bs and 3 Ts. So 3 Bs in it will be the expectation from United States on China. So 3B stands for beef, beans, as in soybeans, as well as Boeings, so essentially airplanes. So I think President Trump is expecting China to announce major purchases in these three categories of goods. So in exchange, China is would like United States to deliver so-called 3 Ts. So here, T stands for tariffs, technology, and Taiwan. So especially, I think President Xi wants the United States, through President Trump, to make concessions or actually like relax the restrictions on the export of AI chips, especially the ones built by NVIDIA. So I think there's been a lot of pressure on China or because of shortages in the AI chips. So I think President Xi would want to take advantage of this summit to relax some of the export control measures that are currently in place on China. Also, I think it's a long shot, though. I think President Xi would like President Trump to express something more concrete on in his opposition to the Taiwan's independence. So there are some discussions that President Xi would like President Trump to express a very clear opposition to Taiwan, Taiwanese independence, which might not happen, but nonetheless, I think President Xi will try. So I think these are the points that we should be watching for tomorrow's summit.
0: Thank you for giving us a very clear picture of those points. Now, alongside these 3 Bs and 3 Ts, Ambassador Dachani, you've recently wrote that the world wants to see whether the U.S. and China can still cooperate to address a global crisis together. At a time of growing geopolitical tensions, of course, do you think the summit can realistically send that kind of message?
2: Well, I hope the summit does send this message. I think the global community is exhausted, given the wars that we've seen, the war in Ukraine, the war in Gaza.

0: Certainly the war now with Iran, but also world hunger and the conflicts throughout the world. So yes, I think there's an element of exhaustion here where they would like to see these two superpowers come together and say, we can cooperate. We can cooperate on global pandemics. We can cooperate on nuclear proliferation, on counterterrorism, counter-narcotics. These are things that we need to be working together with the People's Republic of China. And you know, look, in the 80s and the 90s, we did cooperate. We worked very closely with the with China on many of these issues. So we should re-engage on all these issues and make it clear to the world, given all the conflict in the world, and indeed on the whole question of food scarcity, to ensure that we are working to resolve these issues, to make life easier for the people in the global community. And this is the time to be doing it. Hopefully, this is one of the deliverables from this summit, a very important summit. But hopefully, this deliverable will be presented to the international community.
1: Right, definitely. And many will be watching to see if this rivalry and cooperation can coexist this time. Now, this upcoming summit appears likely to cover everything from trade and semiconductors to Iran and broader security issues, as Dr. Goh has mentioned. Ambassador, do you see this more as an effort to stabilize relations or a high-stakes negotiations between strategic rivals?
0: I think we need to certainly stabilize relations, and that's the key. I mean, we will be competitors, and there's nothing wrong with being competitors. The consumers, the people benefit when we compete like this. So when there's a comparative advantage in economic terms, the consumer only will benefit. But stabilize relations in regards to the Taiwan issue, stabilize relations in regards to the South China Sea, and to ensure that we are working together. Now, you know, was mentioned North Korea. That's another issue there, where China has always been very helpful in regards to North Korea with the six-party talks, with the Foreign Minister Wang Yi hosting those talks, going back to the early 2000s. So hopefully we can show the world that we have stabilized our relationship here, and the element of tariffs and trade, the trade disadvantages and so forth. These are things that, whether we have a new trade commission, whether we put mechanisms in place, we re-energize the diplomatic side of the ledger, to ensure that we have a lot of this, and we have a process to deconflict. Whenever we see a potential for conflict, we can deconflict that, and our respective leaders can pick up the phone and communicate immediately to ensure that there is stability and there is tranquility.
1: So, speaking of managing tensions, Dr. Goh, Taiwan is also emerging as a very key issue for dialogue between the two. So, if the U.S. and China try to ease tensions over Taiwan or the South China Sea, what kind of impact do you think it would have on regional security?
2: Oh, indeed, if the two sides can agree on Taiwan, yeah, definitely it's going to lead to positive impacts on the regional security. But I think we have to understand that it's not the first time that China is insisting on getting some sort of a change in U.S. policy on Taiwan. So it's been very persistent position by Beijing regarding their relationship with the United States. But then I think this time is a little bit different, because I think the Chinese expectation is probably heightened by the fact that President Trump's position regarding China has changed quite a bit since last year. It's only been a year, but President Trump came in. You have to remember that President Trump came into office with a very strong position on China, as well as Taiwan. But now it seems like President Trump is diverging from his support base by being a little bit more

0: Beijing and Washington is already handful. So something that cannot be settled in 1%, Xi's priority in Washington and Pyongyang at the moment. As I said before, I think its priority is to elicit President Trump's some sort of a surprising statement about Taiwan. So I think all the Chinese energy is going to be focused on that and on that issue rather than brokering some sort of a dialogue between Kim Jong-un and Trump.
1: So North Korea would less likely be on the agenda?
0: Exactly. I think the priority of the a North Korean issue taking a lot of bandwidth in this summit is probably not very realistic.
1: All right. Now let's delve into North Korea's recent moves as well, Dr. Goh. So North Korea recently redefined inter-Korean ties as two separate states and also announced plans to deploy new artillery systems that are able to target Seoul. How could we read into their latest moves?
0: So we have to read North Korean actions as a two steps forward, one step back. The reason is because one of the major changes or manifestation of North Koreans' policy towards South Korea or the lack of thereof is that North Korea's essentially didn't meet our expectation when it came to it, North Korea's newly promulgated constitution. I think going into this year, I think there's a heightened expectation that North Korea could officialize its so-called two hostile state doctrine in its core constitution and also name South Korea as a major enemy, but that didn't happen. Not just that, North Korea also used this occasion of promulgating new constitution to outline each new borders, national borders. But then, in fact, North Korea passed the opportunity to essentially settle a new maritime border in the Yellow Sea, which is a major friction point between Seoul and Pyongyang. So incredibly enough, North Korea has passed over opportunities to create tension and also to irritate South Korea. So I think some watchers in South Korea are considering this as a sign that North Korea is trying to essentially reach some sort of stability or understanding with Seoul, which is a major positive message for the President Lee Jae-myung, because he's been very focused on restarting engagement with North Korea. He's been very invested in it. So I think this kind of subtle changes from North Korea is going to be seen as a major positive step by the South.
1: Now, finally, there are also reports that Iran has deployed North Korean-style mini-submarines near the Strait of Hormuz. Ambassador, should we now see military cooperation between North Korea and Iran as a more serious security concern?
2: Well, North Korea has always been supportive of Iran, and they've, over the years, certainly when you look at the missile technology transfers from North Korea to Iran, they've been significant. I mean, Iran's missile capabilities depended heavily on North Korea. So yes, I think we're seeing this in the current conflict with Iran, the war with Iran. Yeah, the transfers of vessels and to include what you just mentioned, looking at the possibility of these mini submarines being transferred from North Korea. Yes, this is a long-term relationship between the DPRK and the Islamic Republic of Iran. And I think this is ongoing now in spades. And this is one of the talking points, I would imagine, that if President Donald Trump does eventually meet with Kim Jong-un, and I think that's likely, and I think North Korea wants to see that engagement, wants to see an eventual normalization of relations between the United States and North Korea. I think that will be one of the issues that President Donald Trump will mention, is North Korea's support to Iran.
1: So we will have to keep close tabs on that, because it would become a broader security concern moving forward. But as for now, we'll have to conclude our discussion right here. Thank you so much for your insights tonight, Ambassador Detrani.
2: Thank you.
1: And of course, Dr. Goh, we really appreciate it.
0: My pleasure.
1: And that'll be all from us on Within the Frame tonight.

0: A country where traditional and modern cultures coexist.
1: Where you can explore spectacular landscapes and nature.
0: Savor the delights of travelling at every turn.
1: Where? Korea, of course.
0: There are some must-visit places in Korea. Ones that appear in every tour guidebook, Hangang River, Gyeongbokgung Palace from the Joseon Dynasty, and...
1: Yes, yes, these are essentials, but I want to go somewhere a little different. I don't have to follow the guidebook. For example, filming locations for K-pop music videos or K-dramas and movies.
0: Traveling is all about taking it slow. A long walk, at your own pace, or even zoning out somewhere quiet. Doesn't it sound relaxing?
1: You travel for the experience, trying something new in a foreign place, de-stressing and making lifetime memories, taking tons of pictures along the way.
0: 70% of the Korean territory is mountainous. Naturally, hiking is a very popular pastime in Korea. Not your kind of activity? Trust me, the view will make the effort worth it. Just catch your breath by the cold stream in the valley.
1: Korea is surrounded by the sea on three sides. From the beach, you can enjoy a wide open view as well as various water activities. But the riverside is great too. There's plenty to see and do.
0: If you're in Korea, you can't miss the night view full of dazzling lights.
1: Yes, even the same place can have a totally different vibe at night.
0: Want to make unforgettable memories?
1: How about traveling to all corners of Korea? Join us next time to explore more about Korean culture.

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4: 'K-Story' brings you the film My Name. It's about a woman who lived through the Jeju April 3rd uprising and massacre as a child, who still suffers memory loss as a mother raising a son alone. It was invited to the 76th Berlin International Film Festival to rave reviews, and international interest is high. Veteran director Jung Ji-young directed, and the cast's strong acting, especially that of leading actress Yeom Hae-ran, draws attention. Young actors Shin Woo-bin, Choi Jun-woo, and Park Ji-bin came together for the intergenerational narrative.
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0: Starting with globally acclaimed K-movies. It's no longer rare for Korean movies to receive awards at international film festivals. And we can't talk enough about the K-drama sensation.
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0: When we are on the topic of K-pop, we can't leave out idol groups. They are the driving force of K-pop.
1: K-pop idol group members do not only have exceptional singing and dancing skills, but

0: 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I'm a huge fan.
1: I really like Korean underground music. These days, talented K-indie bands are recognized overseas as well.
0: Oh, and Korea also has a lot of music festivals. You can meet musicians of all genres at these events.
1: Exhibitions happen in Korea all year round.
0: I also enjoy going to the theater. There's no shortage of musicals, plays, and performances to choose from. So keep an eye on the theater scene.
1: Then there is K-design, blending traditional and modern elements.
0: K-fashion, leading trends.
1: K-beauty, which takes beauty to the next level.
0: K-content, receiving praise the world over. 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

0: they. But in formal situations or when meeting someone for the first time, you use the honorific 저희. You can also abbreviate 저희 as 제. Well, what about when you want to express that something is yours? You say 제 무엇이에요. For example, to say this is my bag, it's 제 가방이에요. To express that something is not yours, you say 제 무엇 plus 이 or 가 아니에요. So to say this is not my bag, it's 제 가방이 아니에요. What if you want to ask whose bag it is? It's easy. The phrase is 누구의 가방이에요? Remember to raise the pitch of your voice at the end to make it a question. When speaking, the post position 의 gets left out. So it's just gonna be 누구 가방이에요? If you want to reply that it's yours, you can say 제 거예요. In Korean, the most similar thing of the English word our, which is used to express affiliation, is the basic expression 우리 무엇. For example, you use it to say our school, 우리 학교, or our company, 우리 회사. And one thing that's unique about Korean is that you also use our to refer to your parents as our mom, 우리 엄마, or our dad, 우리 아빠. This is one expression that reflects Korea's culture of prioritizing the community over individuals. Let's practice what we learned today.
1: Who's bag is it?
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The moment we wear it, our spirits lift. It helps us grow strong in body and in mind. As we wear it, we learn patience and respect. The belt system motivates students to strive harder and continue growing. This uniform shapes movement into grace and turns performance into something thrilling. Now, embraced around the world, Taekwondo shares our culture, philosophy, and values with pride and spirit. 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Wear the extraordinary. Be with Taekwondo.

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The moment we wear it, our spirits lift. It helps us grow strong in body and in mind. As we wear it, we learn patience and respect. The belt system motivates students to strive harder and continue growing. This uniform shapes movement into grace and turns performance into something thrilling. Now, embraced around the world, Taekwondo shares our culture, philosophy, and values with pride and spirit. 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It belongs to Taekwondo. Wear the extraordinary. 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

0: Introducing Korean broadcast content that you won't be able to stop watching. 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
3: Clean air is no longer something we can take for granted. The air we breathe is filled with invisible threats to our health and quality of life. Various technologies for improving air quality have been developed, but they have drawbacks, such as the cost and waste of frequent filter replacements and the inability to remove complex pollutants at once. Eco-friendly air purification technologies are a result of creative ideas and unique technologies. Nowadays, they can do more than just improve air quality. They also help reduce costs, protect the environment, and shape a sustainable future for humanity. Today, we take a look at innovative technologies that will transform the paradigm of air purification.

0: It subsequently re-enters the air, causing secondary pollution. This experiment shows the redispersion phenomenon, where dust detaches again due to airflow. The absorption-enhanced filter prevents dust from detaching, even when exposed to wind. The absorption-enhanced filter maintains superior dust collection performance while minimizing reduction in airflow, which allows longer use even as it captures more particles. Its efficiency increases at faster airflow speeds. It has also been reported as the first filter capable of suppressing the redispersion of captured dust. This innovative filtration method that overcame the limitations of conventional air filters has been introduced in the world-renowned scientific journal, Nature. The success of high-efficiency filter technology must be proven not only in laboratories, but also in real-life environments. A mechanical room in the basement of a university building. It houses all air purification equipment used in the building. This is where the research team conducts real-life validation experiments of the absorption-enhanced filter.
1: 이 건물 같은 경우는 적당한 규모의 이제 일반 상업 시설과 비슷한 규모의 건물이기에 저희 흡착 강화 필터를 실증하기 좋다고 생각했습니다. 그래서 실제로 이 건물 공적이 약 5대에는 전부 저희 흡착 강화 필터가 설치되어서 현장에서의 검증이 진행 중에 있습니다.
0: Its potential has already been proven. Starting in 2022, a large-scale demonstration project was carried out for about a year at the Gochok Sky Dome in Seoul, led by the Seoul Institute of Technology. The results quantitatively confirm the filter's innovative performance. The results showed that power consumption of the air handling unit's fan was reduced by about 28% compared to conventional filters, while the amount of dust captured increased by more than 1.4 times. What makes this technology particularly valuable is its contribution to a sustainable environment.
2: 이 흡착 강화 필터 같은 경우는 고효율 필터의

0: Fine dust is no longer just an outdoor problem. Large public facilities such as subways, schools, and apartment stores is often overlooked due to their vast, crowded indoor spaces. Conventional filters cannot process large volumes of air because of pressure lost caused by airflow resistance. Moreover, frequent filter replacements result in significant costs and waste. It's a constant dilemma of filter performance versus efficiency. A research team led by principal researcher Kim Hak-jun at the Korea Institute of Machinery and Materials has developed a world-class technology that can reduce ultra-fine dust by using electrostatic force without any filters. A 2-year real-life demonstration of the technology in a large indoor space of subway station has been completed. Since January of last year, the team has been operating the so-called Ultra-Fine Dust Zero Living Lab. Subway users in Daejeon can directly experience the technology and provide feedback. At the core of this system is electrostatic collection. Fine dust particles in the air are electrically charged and ionized before being captured by collection plates made of non-metallic carbon through which electricity flows. Because the airflow is not obstructed by a filter, the system can process much more air per hour.
1: 공기 중에 떠다니는 초미세먼지에 마이너스 전기를 띠는 그 음이온을 부착시키고 그 먼지를 공기청정기 내부에 팬을 이용해서 흡입을 한 다음에 플러스 전기를 띠는 강한 전기전기력을 인가를 해서 저감하는 원리가 되겠습니다. 특히 기존 정전기술이 가지고 있는 오존발생 문제를 근본적으로 해결했기 때문에 세계 최고 수준의 기술이라고 생각합니다.
0: The research team also solved the biggest flaw of traditional electrostatic methods, ozone generation, by innovating electrode materials. By applying ultra-fine discharge electrodes thinner than a human hair and non-metallic carbon plates, the system can efficiently capture ultra-fine dust, even with low current, while dramatically reducing ozone levels to below 5 parts per billion, which is only a tenth of the level found in the air. The research began in a bid to solve issues caused by conventional electrostatic precipitators in subways. In addition to generating large amounts of ozone while producing ions, their dust collection units need to be washed with water and take hours to dry. What's more, frozen pipes in winter and wastewater produced after cleaning also had to be taken into consideration. This technology generates almost zero ozone. Its dust collection units are washed using air instead of water, meaning no risk of secondary pollution. It also more cost-effective, as it can reduce power consumption by 80%. In recognition of its innovation and excellence, this technology has won the Frederick G. Cottrell Award from the International Society of Electrostatic Precipitation in 2024. It has been transferred to companies specializing in ultra-fine dust reduction, and its full-scale commercialization is already underway.
1: 공장 내부 공간이 상당히 큰데 거기에 이제 들어가는 공조기라든지 환기장치라든지 이런 곳에서 이 기술을 적용하고 싶은 생각이 있고 특히 중요한 게 이게 지금 경제성이 있어야 되는 거거든요. 근데 예를 들면 그 빙부점이 1년 또는 몇 개월로 될 수 있게끔 좀 경제적인 방법으로 이 장치를

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0: 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I am Simply K-pop's MC Alan of Gravity.
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3: Action.

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Workplace. Step 1. Lunchtime. The most important morning routine is to check today's menu. Food is essential for survival. Memorize today's menu. The highlight of office life. Lunchtime. Rice in the bottom left, soup in the bottom right. The top is for the sides. The saucer and spoon go here. This is the basic layout, but it's a bit odd to switch rice and soup. When you're done, pour the leftovers into the soup bowl. It doesn't look that appetizing, so wait until others are done eating. Step 2. Neng, nep, nenep. These are the most used expressions at work. Choose the most appropriate form. Neng, nep, nenep. Remember that the formal neh can sound a bit stiff. Did you just say yes? Absolutely not acceptable. You want to find the right word for the right occasion. Step 3. Desteria. Desteria is the oasis in the desert. Show them your character. If you're not the diligent type, get a stooky plant. Work is tough. Laugh, and the whole world laughs with you. Weep, and you weep alone.

Stay put, like the Stooky that survives in the desert. Hang in there until the end. Of course, you can always quit. You matter more than anything else. Step 4. Survival kit. Every worker needs a survival kit. Survival kit level 1. This position gets the most exposure. Grab one when you need a sugar boost. Always keep a few treats you can offer your co-workers. Survival kit level 2. These are for hunger pangs before and after a meal. You'll need them when you take a coffee break with your office buddies. Survival kit level 3. Trash talking your boss with your soulmate. Did you survive in the workplace? Office romance? Be careful. Even the photocopier knows all the gossip.

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1: 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Korean cultural heritage is based on a 5,000-year history.
0: The whole country is like a massive museum because it possesses such diverse cultural properties.

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4: Seoul is the hub of Korea's well-organized public transportation. Well then, are you ready to learn some Korean expressions to ask about places? When you're in an unfamiliar place, use words like 여기, 거기, 저기 to ask about your surroundings. 여기 is used to talk about something nearby where you are. For example, if you want to ask if you are at Sinchon Station, in Korean you would say 여기가 신촌역이에요. To check about somewhere that's far from you but close to your listener, you ask 거기가 신촌역이에요. To check about a place that's far from both you and your listener of you, you ask 저기가 신촌역이에요. 여기, 거기, 저기. Easy, right? Like Wyatt said when he was meeting a friend at Jamsil Station, he used 거기 to refer to the place he was already talking about. He said, 거기에서 친구를 만나요.

0: 아, 이거 녹으면 돼, 썸블은.
1: 잘 먹겠습니다.
2: 잘 먹겠습니다. 감사합니다.